0: And now the weather for the city of Thunder Bay and Superior West. Tonight, partly cloudy with a chance of showers overnight and lows of 14 degrees. Friday will be mainly cloudy with a chance of showers and risk of a thunderstorm and highs of 21. And Friday night, partly cloudy with a chance of showers and lows of 12. And that's your weather report from Environment Canada.
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2: Hey, I'm Tom Power. Welcome to Q. Have you ever drifted apart from a friend? Not had a falling out, not had a fight, you know, just life. Kids, work, people moving away. And then one day you're back in the same room and it feels like no time has passed at all. That's kind of what Broken Social Scene is and has been for about 25 years. In fact, Broken Social Scene, the band, has had 28 members. So if you think your group chat is exhausting, Kevin Drew and Charles Spearin from Broken Social Scene will be here to talk about their new album and what it is about this band that keeps them coming back to one another over and over again. That's coming up. Plus, have you ever seen a UFO? The Halifax band Winter Sleep will be here to talk about their new song, all about a UFO sighting over rural Nova Scotia. All that coming up on Q. Start out with some music. Take a listen.

0: And now the weather for the city of Thunder Bay and Superior West. Tonight, partly cloudy with a chance of showers overnight and lows of 14 degrees. Friday will be mainly cloudy with a chance of showers and risk of a thunderstorm and highs of 21. And Friday night, partly cloudy with a chance of showers and lows of 12. And that's your weather report from Environment Canada.
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0: And now the weather for the city of Thunder Bay and Superior West. Tonight, partly cloudy with a chance of showers overnight and lows of 14 degrees. Friday will be mainly cloudy with a chance of showers and risk of a thunderstorm and highs of 21. And Friday night, partly cloudy with a chance of showers and lows of 12. And that's your weather report from Environment Canada.
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5: Tansana Totemek, I'm Jared Martineau. This is Reclaimed, and we've got something very special for you today to kick off our celebration of National Indigenous History Month. An Indigenous dance party mix from the one and only DJ Kokum. She's assembled some of her favorite songs by Indigenous artists from across Turtle Island, starting with this one from Ace and Abby. Turn it up, and let's get into the vibes from DJ Kokum on Reclaimed.

0: folks. Matt Frappetro in the host seat for just a few moments here. It is Friday, June 12, 2026. Happy to have you with us. We made it to the end of the week. Yay, as Mary Jean might say. Lots to come in our first hour here on the program. U.S. President Donald Trump's back and forth directives on his war in Iran. 1 minute he's threatening to bomb. The next he says a deal is done. We're going to talk with a Washington analyst, Thomas Schaller, actually, to make sure to help us make sense of it all. And on the Business Digest, it's SpaceX IPO day. Ontario is shaming ticket resale sites. There's some Dollarama results, and a new survey shows marriage is more about money than love these days. Oh, breaks my heart. Before we get there, Jasmine Cabate is joining us with a look at what's coming up in the news. Jasmine, good morning.
1: Good morning. Well, Current River Arena could be getting a new name. The city is asking the Quality of Life Standing Committee to endorse iTech Community Arena as the facility's new name. City Council would still need to give its approval before the change becomes official. The city has been trying to sell naming rights for a number of its facilities under the sponsorship and naming rights policy, which was passed by council in 2023. And dozens of Indigenous youth will come together in Thunder Bay this weekend. They're taking part in a summer gathering organized by Inagbi Indigenous Youth Agency. The event will feature workshops focused on language revitalization, culture, art, and mental health. Inagbi is a Toronto-based agency serving youth aged 12 to 29 with a branch that opened in Thunder Bay several years ago. More information about this weekend's gathering can be found on Inagbi Thunder Bay social media platforms. And that's a quick look at what's making news this morning. Time now for the weather with Matt Frappetro.
0: Thanks for that, Jasmine. Well, for the far north, showers today. We'll have winds gusting to 40 kilometers an hour. Temperatures are going to be steady near 10 degrees. Saturday showers, winds out of the northwest gusting to 50 kilometers an hour. We're going to hit 9 degrees. The western part of the region today, cloudy skies and a 40% chance of showers. Winds gusting to 60. High of 17. The city of Thunder Bay, a mix of sun and cloud, a 40% chance of showers late this morning and this afternoon. We'll have winds gusting to 60. High around 21 degrees. And if we take a look down the north shore of Lake Superior, up into Greenstone, and some showers ending early this morning, then cloudy with a 40% chance of those showers returning in the evening. We'll have more gusty winds and a high around 21. Right now in the city of Thunder Bay, partly cloudy and 12 degrees. Atikokan and 13 degrees. Fort Francis sitting at 12. Kenora mostly cloudy and 13. Dryden, nothing for Dryden. Oh, geez, hope it's still there. Sioux Lookout mostly cloudy and 12. Red Lake, 11. Pickle Lake, mostly cloudy and 11. Sandy Lake, 9 and light rain. Geraldton, cloudy and 12 degrees. In KI, it is cloudy and 9. Port Severn, mostly cloudy and 14. In Marathon, 10 degrees and partly cloudy. And in Armstrong, 14 degrees and mostly cloudy as well. It is 13 minutes after 6 on your Friday morning.

0: 14 minutes after 6 o'clock. Well, Donald Trump says the U.S. and Iran are close to a deal to end their war. The U.S. president says an agreement could be signed as early as this weekend. Iran's foreign ministry, though, says nothing has been finalized. This all comes after Trump threatened massive strikes against Iran, but then said he was canceling them. For more on this back and forth, we're joined by Thomas Schaller. He's a political scientist at the University of Maryland, and we reach him in Washington, D.C. Good morning.
1: Good morning.
0: Can you recap what's happened since Trump withdrew his threat that he was going to hit Iran hard? Anything overnight?
1: To our knowledge, no. He did cease after two consecutive nights, U.S. Tuesday and Wednesday nights, that would be, of attacks on mostly intelligence and communication sites with inside Iran, at least according to the U.S. Defense Department. The predicate for this, according to the administration, was Iran striking down with a drone strike, a U.S. helicopter near the Strait of Hormuz, just off the coast of Oman. Fortunately, both American crew members from that helicopter were rescued and are fine. And that, like I said, that followed two nights, overnight Tuesday, overnight Wednesday, and then a cessation last night, overnight Thursday. And Trump said he's, you know, going to suspend the strikes, at least for now, promising. But again, I caution, for what, the upteenth time, sixth or seventh time, that a deal is imminent or around the corner, or, as you pointed out, going to be finalized this weekend. But don't hold your breath.
0: So what is the Trump administration's current strategy for trying to wrap up its war?
1: Well, that's a good open question, because I don't know that they have a strategy. Like I said, this is about the fifth or sixth time that Trump said a deal is coming within a matter of hours, within a matter of days, by the end of the week. This is a president that promised for more than a decade now that a health care plan was just 2 weeks away, and they still haven't repealed and replaced Obamacare, even though Trump has been promising that since 2015. So it's hard to take at face value these promises about a deal. Iran seems to want to hold out. They know that they control the Strait of Hormuz. That's their ace in the hole. And so far, it's allowed them to not come to the table or, as you pointed out, say that there are no talks at all. And so we have a regime in Iran, which we know lies, but we have a regime right here in the United States that doesn't always tell the truth either. And so it's hard to really tell what's going on there.
0: And how has Iran been retaliating?
1: Mostly what they're capable of are missile and drone strikes on U.S. facilities, particularly military bases or communication bases that are located in neighboring allied states to the United States. So, you know, it's hard to know exactly how successful they are. Again, Iran tends to probably overestimate how much damage they've inflicted, but there have been reports in the New York Times and other places that the United States is kind of suppressing evidence of the success of these sites. So I think this is the kind of thing that over the long term we're going to find out just how many of these military bases are damaged. We'll get some leaks via Pentagon or members of the military, or there'll be investigative reports. So it's not clear how successful they've been, but they don't have the capacity to reach the mainland United States, and obviously they don't have nuclear weapons, so they're doing what they can, which are mostly drone strikes within a short distance of countries that are allied with either the United States and or Israel.
0: Pakistan and Kuwait have been mediating a peace between the U.S. and Iran. How effective has that been?
1: Well, at least in terms of outcomes, not very effective, and it's mostly Pakistan more than Kuwait. The China ally has, for the most part, been the single mediator between Iran and the United States. It was the country through which the United States transmitted its original, quote-unquote, 15-point plan to end the war, but that was weeks ago. And to be fair, I don't think it's accurate to blame Pakistan for the failure of the two countries to reach an agreement to end the war. I think it's largely falls on the shoulders of both Iran and the United States. And so Pakistan finds itself in a very difficult position because, as I pointed out, we're getting a lot of misinformation from both sides. We're getting a lot of claims about talks that are happening versus not happening and imminent plans and agreements that are supposed to come out but then never come out. And so, you know, my point is, like, I wouldn't say that this has been a black eye for Pakistan, because they're negotiating or mediating and negotiating between what are often two non-good faith actors.
0: We are really almost out of time, but the G7 Leaders Summit next week in France. Any expectations in terms of what the talk among leaders will be about the war?
1: Yeah, I mean, I think in the longer American history, the G7 countries, of course, would be siding with the United States over Iran for a lot of historical and strategic reasons. But, you know, Trump has damaged our international relations to such a great degree, including with longstanding allies like our fellow G7 countries, that, you know, I wouldn't be surprised if there's not really a full show of force behind mm-hmm. Trump. Now, Trump will probably try to find some assets and avenues that he can trade away to get G7 partners to align behind the United States. But in time after time, he's violated the trust of our allies, NATO, and so forth. So there's, you know, you got a once bitten, twice shy situation here where G7 partners may just want to go slow or stay silent on the Iran war.
0: Thank you so much for this.
1: Great to be here. Cheers.
0: Bye. Thomas Schaller is a political scientist at the University of Maryland. We reached him this morning in Washington, D.C. 20 minutes after 6 o'clock, well, from the Northwest Territories to Ontario and now B.C., Dana Sipos has lived all over this country. Here's a song from her new album, Golden Molten. This one's called Soft Feeling.

0: That was just a bit of Left and Leaving from the Weaker Thans. You'll hear that whole tune and lots more on In the Key of C. That's Saturday at 3 p.m. Eastern, 2 p.m. Central, all across Ontario on CBC Radio 1 and on the CBC Listen app, where you can also listen to past episodes on demand. I'm Craig Norris. I'll see you Saturday with songs and stories from all over our big, beautiful province and beyond on In the Key of C.
1: Sounds like another great show this weekend. Coming up in our next half hour, Canada has a new national food security strategy. We'll get expert analysis on what, if anything, it means for Canadians who are struggling to afford groceries right now. We're also going to check in with the CBC Sports Desk. So much to talk about. Hockey last night, soccer coming today. Stay with us. 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It's 6:30. Jasmine Cabate is here with the CBC News.
2: Good morning. Right now in Geraldton, cloudy and 12 degrees. Here in Thunder Bay, partly cloudy and 12 degrees. And in Kenora, mostly cloudy and 13 degrees. Well, two small North Shore communities are bringing in veterinary staff from Southern Ontario this weekend for a special clinic. Nipigon and Scriber are working together on the initiative aimed at providing much-needed services to pet owners who can't find local vet care. Brianna Bell is Nipigon's economic development officer. She says when she moved to the north from Southern Ontario, she became aware of the severity of the northern vet shortage.
3: And once I got into this role, I realized how big that scale was, and how many people were affected by a lack of resources for their animals and how many animals were going without care because of that.
2: Bell says they're partnering with the Hamilton/Burlington SPCA team, which has previously held clinics in remote First Nations. But Bell says this is the first time they've worked with a northern municipality. Services offered at this weekend's clinic will include core vaccines, deworming, and microchips. More information can be found on the Township of Nipigon's Facebook page. And the inquest into the death of Kevin Mamakwa at the Thunder Bay Jail has ended, with the jury determining that he died by suicide at the jail June 2, 2020. The 27-year-old was a member of Kingfisher Lake First Nation and the nephew of Kiwetinung NDP MPP Saul Mamakwa. First Nation leaders are calling for the jail to be shut down due to years-long concerns about overcrowding, staffing shortages, and poor conditions at the 100-year-old building. Megan Daniel is a lawyer who represented Kevin Mamakwa's family. She disagrees with the province's plans to keep the jail open for at least 5 years after the new Thunder Bay Correctional Complex opens.
4: And so what they're going to do now is keep this outdated, poorly designed, archaic, nightmarish institution open. And the family can't let that stand. We heard from the staff inside, I can't do my job in that building.
2: The inquest jury recommends the Thunder Bay Jail to be closed no later than 5 years after the new complex opens, and for the jail never be used to incarcerate people in the future. And a local advocacy group is seeing success in its efforts to raise funds for Thunder Bay's proposed waterfront trail expansion. The plan would see the waterfront trail expanded to run from Fisherman's Park in the north to Mission Island in the south. The Waterfront Trail Rotary Community Action Team has been advocating for the completion of the trail.

0: We think our citizenry needs more access to our water. We've proven through an economic and tourism impact study that there's strong potential for tourism dollars to flow as a result of an expanded trail.
1: Thunder Bay's Growth Standing Committee will get an update on the Waterfront Trail Improvement Plan from City Administration at its meeting on Tuesday. And Team Canada plays its first match of the 2026 FIFA World Cup in Toronto today, and excitement is building in Thunder Bay. Canada will face Bosnia and Herzegovina at 3 o'clock this afternoon in Toronto. This is the first time Canada has been a host of the World Cup tournament, duties the country is sharing with the United States and Mexico. Michael Veneziali is the president of Soccer Northwest. He says the World Cup leads to a spike in interest in soccer in Thunder Bay.
2: There's a ton of excitement. Even people that aren't necessarily interested in soccer, I believe just because Team Canada is involved in it, the country and especially the city really seems to get behind that. Going back to the last World Cup, like we saw a tick in numbers go up from registration purposes after the last World Cup when Canada was in it.
1: Canada's second World Cup match will be played on June 18th when the team will face Qatar in Vancouver. And Current River Arena could be getting a new name. The city is asking the Quality of Life Standing Committee to endorse iTech Community Arena as the facility's new name. City Council would still need to give its approval before the change becomes official. A report to the Standing Committee says iTech would be paying $20,000 per year for 10 years for the arena's naming rights. The city has been trying to sell naming rights for a number of its facilities under the sponsorship and naming rights policy, which was passed by Council in 2023. And that's the news at 6:35. Time now to check in on the weather with Matt Frappetro.
3: Hey, Jasmine. Well, it's starting the far north here. Showers today with winds gusting up to 40 kilometers an hour. We will hit highs between 10 and 14 degrees. Saturday, we'll see some showers with winds gusting to 50 and a high around 9 degrees. The western part of the region, Kenora, Dryden, Fort Francis, Atacocan, cloudy this morning with a 40% chance of showers. Winds gusting to 60, high of 17. Saturday's going to see showers as well with winds gusting to 50 and a high of just 12 degrees. Right here in the city of Thunder Bay, sunny out there right now. We're going to see a mix of sun and cloud this afternoon with some showers late this morning. Winds gusting to 60 kilometers an hour today with a high around 21. Tomorrow, mainly cloudy, a 60% chance of showers and a high of 19. And if we take a look down the north shore of Lake Superior, up into the Greenstone area, some showers ending early this morning, then cloudy skies. Those showers will return this evening. We'll have gusty winds as well and a high of 21. Saturday, cloudy with showers, winds gusting to 50 and a high of 15. I don't know if you looked ahead to next week's forecast, Mary Jean, but not supposed to be all that great.
4: Oh, no. I did not look ahead.
3: Yeah.
4: Oh, well.
3: Something to look forward to.
4: Well, it looks pretty nice out our window this morning, so I'm going to focus on that. I'm seeing a bit of blue sky here out the Lisa Lacqua Memorial window. We do have partly cloudy skies at this hour in Thunder Bay, 12 degrees. Atacocan, 13. Fort Francis, 12. Kenora, mostly cloudy and 13. For Sioux Lookout, light rain shower there, 12 degrees at this hour. Red Lake and Pickle Lake, 11 degrees, mostly cloudy skies. Sandy Lake, light rain and 9. Kitchenabeg-Sibinanoag, also 9 degrees, but partly cloudy skies there. Fort Severn is the warm spot at this hour, 14 degrees and mostly cloudy skies. Eastward, Geraldton, cloudy and 12. Nipigon and Marathon, 10 degrees. Armstrong, partly cloudy, 13. 23 minutes before 7 o'clock. Jade Hilton is a country musician, but before that, she was actually a high-level university tennis player. Here's Jade Hilton with I Want a Cowboy.

0: Jade Hilton, a Canadian country singer with I Want a Cowboy. She has concerts in Ontario this summer, 20 minutes before 7 o'clock. Well, Canada has a new national food security strategy. Prime Minister Mark Carney announced the plan yesterday.
1: To protect our sovereignty and truly take control of our future, we have to take control of our food system.
0: It's a 10-year plan with over $3 billion attached. It includes goals such as an increase in grocery competition and reducing Canada's reliance on food imports. Peggy O'Neill is an assistant professor of food leadership and management at Western University. She has read the strategy closely and joins us now. Good morning.
2: Good morning, Mary Jean.
0: The food security strategy highlights three main problems with Canada's food system: not enough competition between grocery retailers, not enough technology, and too much reliance on imported food. Do you agree with that diagnosis?
2: I do. Overall, I think that's a fair assessment.
0: Why is that?
2: I think that as far as competition goes, we know and have been talking about, all of us, for a long time, that there's only so many large grocery retailers. It's very difficult for the independent grocers to access food, buy it, and make it available. So the increased food terminals and food hubs will help independent grocers be able to access food. And I think in terms of capacity, we're looking at expansion for the food processing industry, so canning and freezing. And that will all help us with the third issue, which is dependency on imports.
0: So as you mentioned, the strategy includes money, $1 billion, to build new food distribution hubs and terminals. For people not so familiar, can you explain a little more about what those do?
2: Well, what it means is farmers will be able to have a place to sell, farmers and producers will have a place to sell their food closer to home. And independent grocery stores will be able to buy it direct from the farmers through the hubs, as opposed to buying it from the very large corporations that they're in competition with.
0: And what does this strategy do to help farmers and other food producers directly?
2: I think it helps farmers specifically. There were some unique things mentioned with farm succession planning, and some specific commitments for doubling the guaranteed loan limit in the Canadian Agricultural Loans Act. There is a task force being struck for intergenerational farm transfers, so that really helps make the smooth business side when things change from farmer son or parent to child, and also some capital gains exemptions increases. So I think that really helps farmers, in addition to be able to having more places that they can sell their food.
0: Now, this strategy is coming as a lot of Canadians are struggling with high food prices. Will it help?
2: In my opinion, it will. And we've been talking about some of the infrastructure and technology that will be planned in the strategy. But there's some more immediate things like surveillance pricing. There's going to be some changes to the federal privacy legislation. So surveillance pricing and price setting software are going to be significantly reduced. So what that means is surveilling what the total possible amount a group or a region can pay based on browsing data and whatnot, that won't be able to happen anymore.
0: So that will help, relatively short term. Are there any things in there that will help with high food prices long term?
2: The entire strategy is to bring food prices down long term.
0: So what else should the federal government be doing to help people struggling with food costs, would you say?
2: Well, I think right now there's some sort of very interim things. There's the grocery benefit that rolled out 2 weeks ago. So I think that's a short-term measure to try to help people who are struggling. There was the National School Food Program that has increased funding. So I think that has been helpful. And I know that they're assessing the effectiveness of that through a strategy with a research arm right now, Canadian Health Research Institute. So I think that they're working on it. I think for me, beyond sort of the strategies, is constant monitoring and evaluation that aims are being achieved. So another thing that was mentioned in the strategy was increasing funding for the Competition Bureau to monitor and prevent anti-competitive business practices. So for example, right now in grocery retail, there's exclusivity clauses, meaning only one grocery retailer can be in there, so therefore there will not be any competition. And other restrictive clauses are there's restrictions on what others can sell. So these are shorter term things that can help with pricing. And I guess keep doing, keep listening to consumers and keep listening to the citizens of our nation. And I think that's going to be where the answers are.
0: And in terms of, you know, more grassroots kind of things that they could be helping to support, you know, are there ways that the federal government, you know, could be supporting more community gardens or education around food preparation, that kind of thing?
2: I absolutely think so. One of the things that was mentioned in the strategy is increasing the Canadian grown portion of what it takes to have a healthy diet in Canada. So they were linking it to a measure in Canada's food guide, how much of that is actually grown locally. But part of that comes with understanding Canada's food guide and what an overall healthy pattern of eating is. So yes, I do think that ongoing education, not only in nutrition, so that what you are buying with your limited resources is the most nutrient dense, but also really understanding how to prepare foods. I think it would be wonderful to have more courses and access to how to really understand shelf life. And if, you know, something's going to expire tomorrow, what can I cook with it today quickly with the time that I have? So I think those things are really going to be helpful as well. And I think it's wonderful you brought that up, because that hasn't been part of the conversation, and I think it should be.
0: I know we've been learning from some of our local farmers about, you know, we need to shift to be eating seasonally, where, you know, we're trying to eat foods that we can't get here in Canada in the winter, and we shouldn't.
2: You know, absolutely. And I think that as well, there's just that joy of the first strawberries, of the first, you know, sweet corn, of the first, even when it's more seasonal, that turkey's on the market, you know, and it's that time of year. And there's something joyous about eating seasonally. So it makes sense economically, and hopefully, and that was another part of the strategy, is growing more fruits and vegetables year round. And you're in the Ontario North, Mary Jean. And so there's $750 million dedicated for greenhouse expansion as well as vertical farms. And I think that that's really promising, to know that we can have spinach in all four seasons in the middle of January, Ontario, and locally grown spinach, I think is something we really look forward to, or strawberries for three seasons. So I'm glad you mentioned that as well.
0: Thank you so much for this conversation. I appreciate your time.
2: Thank you for having me.
0: Peggy O'Neill is an assistant professor of food leadership and management at Western University. We reached her in London, Ontario, of course. 12 minutes before 7 o'clock, here is Tafari Anthony with an anthem of self-love. This one's called Never Know You.

That was Tafari Anthony with a brand new song called Never Know You. 8 minutes before 7 o'clock.

0: Good morning, Paul McGowan.
1: Good morning, Mary Jean.
0: So, the day is here. Canada will play a World Cup game on home soil.
1: Yeah, just about 8 hours from now at Toronto Stadium. After all of the buildup, it is hard to believe that we're here 40 years removed from Canada's first World Cup appearance.
2: Welcome back to our World Cup Control Center in Mexico City on this historic day in Canadian sport. The curtain is about to go up on Canada in their first ever World Cup competition.
1: That is Chris Cuthbert on the call 40 years ago. Canada now getting set to play in its third ever World Cup, and it's no less historic. They get to do it in front of home fans, and they enter today's game against Bosnia and Herzegovina as the favorite. That alone is different for this Canadian men's team. But for all that is different heading into today, Coach Jesse Marsh says the important stuff remains the same.
3: The security the group has in each other that we've built for 2 years. They're all equipped with more since their experience from Qatar. So it's really actually been pretty normal, if you can believe that. We're excited and we want to really represent Canada in all the right ways, but I think we're really focused on making sure that we're ready to perform.
1: Speaking of ready to perform, Moise Bombido, who, Mary Jean, we weren't sure would even be on the roster when it was finalized yesterday. He is apparently available off the bench today. So almost all hands on deck in Toronto as Canada kicks off their tournament.
0: All right. And what can you tell us about Canada's opponent today?
1: Well, Bosnia is an interesting team. This is just their second World Cup. Their leading striker is 40 years old. But they are a big team, a physical team, and head coach Sergei Barbarez says that they are eager to prove themselves against Canada.
4: We are a small country, but if you know our results, you'll understand how to evaluate what we've achieved. When you play with your heart, it is always intense. We are playing against the host in one of the opening matches, which is a great honor for us. We want to represent ourselves in the best light. We want to be a team that earns respect, and the only way to achieve that is through what we show on the pitch.
1: A good reminder there of what makes this tournament great, because the talk about playing with heart, representing the country well, earning respect, that is essentially what Jesse Marsh said about Canada, and you have 48 countries that all feel the same way. And speaking of...
5: Open wide for some soccer!
1: It has been a slow start to this World Cup, just two games yesterday, two more today, but we kick into high gear after today. In total, 68 group stage games coming over the next 12 days.
0: Wow. Okay, so soccer is eclipsing everything today, but what else is going on this weekend?
1: Well, to start, we might see a Stanley Cup champion crowned this weekend. Carolina earned a Game 5 win last night to go up 3-2 in that series. Jordan Staal scoring for the fifth consecutive finals game, Mary Jean. He's the first person to do that since Jean Béliveau. Game 6 goes on Sunday, although Vegas head coach John Tortorella basically guaranteed that there will be a Game 7.
6: I'm going to leave my clothes there, that's for sure. They'll be in the hotel.
1: I don't think John Tortorella understands how hotels work, but with golf's Canadian Open taking place in Caledon, Ontario this weekend, soccer fans like Siddharth Yellamiraju say that they'll have one eye on what's happening on the pitch.
7: I have a red shirt I'll wear, and for Canada soccer, I mean, we should have a good chance to get through the group. That's, you know, I mean, obviously you think, oh, we can win, but there's a lot of good teams that are pretty good. So I think if we can get past the group, then from there anything can happen.
1: It'll be a tightly contested World Cup, and it's been a tightly contested Canadian Open so far. Yesterday closed with six players with a share of the lead.
0: All right. That is a pretty close pack at the top there. Thanks so much for this, Paul. Have a great weekend. Enjoy all your watching.
1: Thanks, Mary Jean. You too.
0: Paul McGowan from the CBC National Sports Desk. 4 minutes before 7 o'clock. Joining me now in the studio with a look at news is Jasmine Cabate. Good morning, Jasmine.
8: Good morning. Well, a local advocacy group is seeing success in its efforts to raise funds for Thunder Bay's proposed waterfront trail expansion. The plan would see the waterfront trail expanded to run from Fisherman's Park in the north to Mission South Island in the south. The Waterfront Trail Rotary Community Action Team has been advocating for the completion of the trail for 5 years and has created a charity to accept donations in support of the trail. In a media release issued this week, the group says the John Andrews Foundation, Patterson Patterson Foundation and Dwayne Grant Thornton Foundation have each donated $10,000 to the cause. Action Team Lead Warren Phillips says the trail, if completed, would be a game changer for the city.
9: We think our citizenry needs more access to our water. We've proven through an economic and tourism impact study that there's strong potential for tourism dollars to flow as a result of an expanded trail.
8: Thunder Bay's Growth Standing Committee will get an update on the Waterfront Trail Improvement Plan from city administration at its meeting on Tuesday. And dozens of Indigenous youth will come together in Thunder Bay this weekend. They're taking part in a summer gathering organized by Inagbi Indigenous Youth Agency. The event will feature workshops focused on language revitalization, culture, art, and mental health. Inagbi is a Toronto-based agency serving youth aged 12 to 29, with a branch that opened in Thunder Bay several years ago. More information about this weekend's gathering can be found on Inagbi Thunder Bay's social media platforms. And that's a quick look at what's making weather, making news this morning. Oh my goodness. Mary Jean.
0: Well, lately weather has been the news.
8: It has been.
0: Yes, indeed. Coming up in our next half hour, 27-year-old Kevin Mamakwa died in 2020 while he was an inmate at the Thunder Bay District Jail. Yesterday, the jury at the inquest into his death delivered a set of recommendations aimed at preventing future deaths. We'll hear from a lawyer who represented Mamakwa's family through the proceedings. And Steven Spielberg's highly anticipated Disclosure Day hits theaters today. Film critic Jackson Weaver has already seen it, and he'll disclose to us whether it's any good. Also, we are going to take a little trip down to Nipigon. The township of Nipigon bringing in a vet from Southern Ontario to host a special clinic this weekend. We'll hear more about their motivation to help local pet owners. Stay with us. Mold Report is next.
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12: This is World Report. Good morning, I'm Martina Fitzgerald. The eyes of the sporting world are on Canada. In just a few hours, our men's national soccer team takes to the pitch in Toronto for a historic clash against Bosnia-Herzegovina. It marks the first time Canada has ever hosted a match at the FIFA World Cup. The team is hoping for a major milestone today, looking to secure their first ever World Cup victory in front of a passionate home crowd. The CBC's Thomas Dagla has our top story.
13: Are you ready, Toronto?
14: At the FIFA Fan Festival site in Toronto and in bars and living rooms across the country today, Canadians will be watching soccer history.
15: That finally, Canada is hosting the Cup, so we're excited to have it in our city.
16: We have an amazing team that's probably going to win this thing, but we'll see. That's just me.
14: The Canadian team has never played to a draw at the Men's World Cup, let alone scored a win.
17: The Canadians are going to show up and they're going to be loud. Hopefully they're going to push us for a good result.
14: Midfielder Stefan Eustachio may be soft-spoken off the pitch, but today he'll be battling as team captain.
17: We want to get a win. We know that Bosnia wants the same thing. It's going to be a very tough game.
14: In that lead role, Eustachio is replacing superstar Alfonso Davies, who's still recovering from a hamstring injury. Head coach Jesse Marsh says Davies underwent an MRI, and the results were encouraging.
18: I wish we had two more weeks so that Alfonso would really be back and all our guys would have a little bit more underneath them. But at the same time, man, we are ready to play some games.
14: After today's opener against Bosnia, the Canadians travel to Vancouver for two more matches with the hope of advancing to the next round for the first time ever. Thomas Dagle, CBC News, Toronto.
12: Renowned British artist David Hockney has died. He rose to fame in the 1960s, becoming a global art icon with his vibrant, shimmering paintings of Southern California swimming pools. Considered one of the most influential pop artists of his generation, Hockney's masterpieces would later command tens of millions of dollars at auction. His publicist confirmed Hockney died peacefully on Thursday. David Hockney was 88 years old. Iran is pushing back against Donald Trump's claims that the war is over. Last evening, the U.S. president announced a peace deal, but Iran's foreign ministry is calling that completely speculative. In a Canadian exclusive, CBC News is reporting from Iran with permission of the government. It imposes restrictions on international journalists. However, the Iranian government does not check our material before it's published or broadcast. The CBC senior international correspondent Margaret Evans is in Tehran.
19: One of the night gatherings in Tehran, mainly hardline pro-regime rallies taking place in neighborhoods across the city most nights. Chants of death to America, a given. They began before the April ceasefire, during the height of the U.S.-Israeli bombing campaign against Iran, which has now killed more than 3,000 people, according to the Ministry of Health here. Iran's new supreme leader, Mojtaba Khamenei, has urged people to continue the night demonstrations, although he still has yet to appear in public. Many in this crowd don't want negotiations with Washington at all. Samira Yusufinijad is a 40-year-old mother.
20: I would like the war to continue until we are the winners and that until Israel is annihilated.
19: She does say if the Supreme Leader were to command it, she would accept a deal. Many other Iranians are hoping for an agreement, like this woman from a neighborhood not far away who calls the gatherings a nuisance.
20: Those who are pro-government, pro-Islamic Republic, they are bothering us a lot. Noise pollution and also a lot of traffic. You're lucky to be from Canada, a Canadian.
19: She asked not to be identified for fear of repercussions, a reminder of the stakes involved for those who oppose the Iranian authorities here. Margaret Evans, CBC News, Tehran.
12: Prime Minister Mark Carney has landed in Paris. He and his wife, Diana Fox Carney, arrived this morning to open a busy European diplomatic tour. Carney will meet with French President Emmanuel Macron first, then head to Ireland for a series of talks. After that, it's back to France for the G7 summit. President Trump will also be at that meeting, which gets underway on Monday in Evian. Canada's new national food security strategy promises to make groceries more affordable. Prime Minister Carney unveiled the multi-billion dollar plan on Thursday, saying the investments will address the high costs plaguing shoppers across the country. But some food economists warn there is very little in the way of immediate relief at the checkout. Sam Sampson reports.
21: At this Calgary grocery store, some shoppers are already changing how they fill their carts because their dollar just doesn't go as far.
22: Everything's gone up because I'm a pensioner and you only get so much.
23: It's causing a lot of stress, especially as the kids, like, they're growing.
21: Prime Minister Mark Carney's new food strategy promises to ease those worries.
24: Because a country that can't feed itself or fuel itself or defend itself isn't truly sovereign.
21: The four main goals are increase grocery retail competition by funding more places for independent grocers to buy food, boost processing power in Canada so we don't have to rely on other countries to process goods, invest in greenhouses and vertical farming to grow fruits and veggies year-round, and cut red tape to get food on shelves faster.
25: The actual pace of action is glacial.
21: University of Saskatchewan Agriculture and Resource Economics Professor Stuart Smythe says the announcement recycles ideas Ottawa could have acted on years ago, and ultimately, they're focusing on long-term solutions.
25: I don't see anything in the strategy that's going to be able to have an effect on grocery prices in the next 6 months. And really, that's what a grocery strategy should, in part, try to achieve, is that balance between how do we address the short-term crisis, but also provide some incentives for longer-term investment.
21: Other food economists say the strategy will help fix an outdated supply chain system, but agree it won't slash prices at the checkout anytime soon. Sam Sampson, CBC News, Edmonton.
12: The United States Supreme Court has blocked an execution in Alabama using nitrogen gas. The High Court voted 6-3 to reject a last-minute appeal from the state. Lower courts had already ruled that using nitrogen gas is unconstitutionally cruel. Inmate Jeffrey Lee was convicted of a double murder in 1998. The jury voted for a life sentence, but a judge overrode that decision and handed down the death penalty. Alabama banned judicial overrides in 2017, but the change was not retroactive. State lawyers say they will continue to fight to carry out the execution. As we count down the last few hours before Canada's World Cup opener, we know that major sporting events like the FIFA World Cup bring massive crowds. Part of ensuring those fans go home happy is planning for all manner of health risks, everything from infectious illnesses to extreme heat. The CBC's Amina Zephyr reports on how public health officials in Toronto and Vancouver have been preparing behind the scenes.
2: We know we wanted to step up our surveillance a little bit more because we're going to be welcoming the world.
3: Dr. Michelle Murty is Toronto's Medical Officer of Health. While outbreaks are rare, this year's gathering comes at a tense time amid a growing Ebola outbreak in Central Africa. But Ebola isn't near the top of her list of threats.
2: We have never seen a case of Ebola in Toronto or in Canada, so we have a lot of other things in place.
4: Welcome to the Health Security Operations Center.
3: Rebecca Katz heads up a surveillance lab for host countries at Georgetown University in Washington. Katz says the most likely infectious disease threats spread through the air, like in coughs. For that, Katz and her team tap into disease surveillance data from wastewater.
4: Looks like it can pick up measles in the wastewater 5 to 7 days before the first patient actually shows up in an emergency department. It's really powerful.
3: Dr. Murty calls the heads up useful.
2: So we're looking for norovirus, measles infection, and mpox infection.
3: In Vancouver, public health teams are also on the lookout for foodborne illnesses. Dr. Mark Lecition serves as a medical officer of health at Vancouver Coastal Health.
5: We're also worried about non-communicable disease risks, things like heat, wildfire smoke. How will that impact the games?
3: Amina Zephyr, CBC News, Toronto.
12: That is the latest national and international news from World Report. I'm Martina Fitzgerald. This is CBC News.
0: Good morning, Beaujo, Wachier. I'm Mary Jean Cormier, and this is Superior Morning.

0: It is Friday, June 12th. Coming up in this next half hour of the program, 27-year-old Kevin Mamakwa died in 2020 while he was an inmate at the Thunder Bay District Jail. Yesterday, the jury at the inquest into his death delivered a set of recommendations aimed at preventing future deaths. We'll hear from a lawyer who represented Mamakwa's family throughout the proceedings. And heading into the weekend, Steven Spielberg's highly anticipated Disclosure Day hits theaters today. Film critic Jackson Weaver has already seen it, and he'll disclose to us whether, well, it's any good. Joining us now in the studio with a look at what's happening in news is Jasmine Cabate. Good morning, Jasmine.
1: Good morning. Well, dozens of Indigenous youth will come together in Thunder Bay this weekend. They're taking part in a summer gathering organized by INOGBE, the Indigenous Youth Agency. The event will feature workshops focused on language revitalization, culture, art, and mental health. INOGBE is a Toronto-based agency serving youth aged 12 to 29 with a branch that opened in Thunder Bay several years ago. More information about this weekend's gathering can be found on INOGBE Thunder Bay's social media platforms. And Current River Arena could be getting a new name. The city is asking the Quality of Life Standing Committee to endorse Iteka Community Arena as the facility's new name. City Council would still need to give its approval before the change becomes official. The city has been trying to sell naming rights for a number of its facilities under the sponsorship and naming rights policy, which was passed by council in 2023. That's a quick look at what's making news this morning. Time now for a look at the weather with Matt Fratpetro.
2: Thanks, Jasmine. Well, let's take a look in the, we'll start in the far north. Showers today, winds gusting up to 20 kilometers an hour, increasing to 40 just after noontime. We'll hit highs between 10 degrees and 14 today. The western part of the region is going to see cloud and a 40% chance of showers with winds gusting up to 60 kilometers an hour and a high of 17. Right here in the city of Thunder Bay, some sun and cloud. Looks pretty nice out there right now. We'll see showers late this morning into the afternoon with winds gusting up to 60 kilometers an hour and a high of 21 degrees. And if we take a look down the north shore of Lake Superior up into Greenstone, some showers ending early this morning, then cloudy showers this evening as well with winds gusting up to 50 and a high of 21. Mary Jean.
0: Well, in Thunder Bay right now, 14 degrees and partly cloudy skies. Atikokan, 13. Fort Francis, 12. Kenora, a light rain shower, 13 degrees. Sulakout, mostly cloudy and 12. For Red Lake, light rain, 10 degrees. Pikalik, cloudy, 12 degrees. Sandy Lake, light rain and 9. Kitchenamake-Sibinenuag, mostly cloudy skies, 9 degrees as well. And those spots with 9 are the cool spots at this hour. Whereas Fort Severn, mostly cloudy and 15, and that's the warm spot at this hour. Eastward, Geraldton, cloudy and 13. Around Nipigon, 11. Marathon, 9. Armstrong, partly cloudy, 14. 13 minutes after 7 o'clock.

0: The inquest into the death of Kevin Mamakwa wrapped up this week in Thunder Bay. The 27-year-old died at the Thunder Bay Jail on June 2nd, 2020. He was a member of Kingfisher Lake First Nation and the nephew of Kiwetinung NDP MPP Saul Mamakwa. Throughout the proceedings, much of the testimony focused on access to mental health and addiction supports in the jail, as well as concerns about overcrowding, lack of staff, and poor overall conditions at the facility. Yesterday, the jury issued a set of 22 recommendations aimed at preventing future deaths. Megan Daniel is a lawyer who represented Kevin Mamakwa's family and joins us on the line now. Good morning.
1: Good morning.
0: What was your reaction to the verdict delivered by the jury yesterday?
1: Extraordinary gratitude. The jury listened to some really difficult testimony and put really their heart and soul into that set of recommendations to protect all of the people who are in that institution and live in similar circumstances as Kevin did.
0: Can you tell us about some of the key recommendations that were made?
1: From the family's perspective, the key recommendation was the recommendation of the closure of the Thunder Bay District Jail after the five-year period where the ministry says they need it for transition is over. And also the recommendation that follows was particularly important, that it never be reopened or repurposed to house people ever again.
0: Over the course of the inquest, there was testimony about everything from overcrowding to chronic understaffing to problems accessing healthcare services, including treatment for opioid addiction. What do you see as the most pressing concerns there?
1: I mean, there was one concern that sort of unifies everything, which is that the ministry takes the position that because they don't control incoming population, you know, if a person is sentenced to go into corrections, they have to take them in, that they therefore don't control anything with regard to their treatment. And that might sound like an overstatement, but at the end of the day, the overcrowding happens because they regard capacity as, is there a place for a bed? And now we don't have enough staff for that population, and now we don't have enough services for a population. And at some point, we have to consider population control measures. And while you might not control the incoming population, you certainly do have control over planning for it. You have control over release mechanisms. We saw during COVID that when there was a public health crisis, they were able to reduce population in that institution drastically. And I would argue this is a public health crisis. Four inmates to a cell is a public health crisis.
0: And what's your sense of how conditions at this facility compare to others in the province?
1: This is one of our oldest jails. It was built in 1926 under a vastly different idea of what corrections was about. We now know that many, if not most, of the people housed in correctional institutions are there for reasons of poverty and mental health and addiction. And so at the time that we were building jails in the 20s, we weren't building them with health services, with programming, with any of these protective supports in mind. And so if you build an institution designed for simply locking people away, and then you try to use it in a way that is supposed to be helping towards rehabilitation or modern correctional purpose, the mismatch is profound. And so we heard there was, you know, one room for healthcare for everybody, one room that's used for programming and visiting and the chaplain services and the native liaison services and court services. They just simply don't have the space to do what they're supposed to do. And the staff was telling us, they were telling us very directly, I can't do my job here.
0: This inquest prompted calls, of course, from the family and Indigenous leaders for the aging Thunder Bay Jail to be shut down. The jury did not recommend its immediate closure. And as you mentioned, there was talk about, 5 years that it closed down with transition. How do you expect the province to respond to that recommendation in particular?
1: I mean, I expect them to not follow it, sadly. What we heard is not that this problem is a Thunder Bay problem, but Ontario-wide, we're about 3,000 beds short. And what we heard is that the province is reviewing every institution they have to determine how many beds they can fit inside. They're reopening previously closed facilities. The Waukegan Jail, I grew up in that area. It was closed in 2011 because it was built in 1850. And we're looking at reopening it. And so I think that we've gotten to a point of a crisis in corrections. But instead of looking at population control measures and thinking about why the incarceration rate is skyrocketing and why the sentence population is going down while the remand population is going up, what we're doing is just expanding our carceral system. That to me makes no sense. It won't resolve the underlying problems.
0: What's your sense of how the family is feeling at this point, at the end of this long-awaited inquest?
1: I mean, I think they're totally depleted. It is so painful to watch families go through this. And I do a lot of inquests, and I see the same thing over and over. Families need to make meaning from the loss of their children. And the way they do that is by looking out for other families, and it's so beautiful. I see repeatedly that these big changes that we see made are on the backs of heartbreaking loss, and I wish it didn't have to be like that. They are being so proactive, and it's disheartening to see a government just be reactive instead of thinking about what they can do next. And so I hope the public gets behind this family and pushes for these changes with them.
0: What do you hope is the meaning that comes out of this inquest?
1: I mean, for this family and for the Thunder Bay public, to just take a really good look at what's been happening, how long we've known about it, and our failure to make change. One of the most stark facts in this inquest was that every infrastructure decision in Thunder Bay has been because the jail conditions got crowded and overcrowded and inhumane. And that's been going on for a century. This isn't a new problem. And so we really need to start thinking about why that is, why we let the prison population continually expand and live in inhumane conditions. It's the most known crisis, and yet it seems that we all feel helpless about it, and I can't understand why that feels so true.
0: Thank you very much for speaking with us this morning. I truly appreciate your time.
1: Thank you.
0: Megan Daniel is a lawyer who represented Kevin Mamakwa's family in the inquest into his death at the Thunder Bay Jail. Yesterday, the jury delivered a set of recommendations aimed at preventing future deaths. You can find more on this story at cbc.ca/Thunder Bay or on the CBC News app. 21 minutes after 7 o'clock.

0: Well, it is time to go to the movies.
1: What did you steal?
2: Secrets. People have a right to know the truth.
3: The human race cannot accept what we know.
0: Well, that's a clip from the trailer for Steven Spielberg's highly anticipated Disclosure Day. The movie hits theaters today. Film critic Jackson Weaver has already seen it, and he's here to spill the beans without revealing too much, of course. Good morning, Jackson.
4: Good morning.
0: So, what's this movie about?
4: Yeah, I mean, I don't want to give away too much, but I think that we can all intuit from that that trailer, from the poster, from its title. This is a movie about disclosure, specifically about a man wanting to disclose the truth of alien visitation to the wider public. And this is all inhabited in the character of Dr. Daniel Kellner, played by Josh O'Connor, who you heard there in the trailer. When the movie opens, he is trying to break out of a government facility with a backpack full of secrets. And then we have a whole host of other characters doing mysterious, arcane things that eventually come together as the film progresses. We have Colin Firth as a Noah Scanlon, a government agent that very much does not want any of that information to reach the public. We have a character named Hugo, played by Coleman Domingo. He's like this Morpheus-esque character who's trying to push along this sort of prophecy-esque thing, and he's also building an odd set on a soundstage for reasons that are very confusing until right at the end of the film. And then we also have the other main character of this movie, a Margaret Fairchild, played by Emily Blunt. Now, she's a mild-mannered meteorologist until she wakes up one morning and something very strange happens. Let's take a listen.
5: Good morning, Kansas City. Let's take a look at today. Today's.
4: So a lot going on there. Ooh. She's speaking in alien tongues on air. Hopefully it's never going to happen to either one of us. We'll try and make it through today at least. But what I can say is this movie is about aliens and it's about grand ideas and it's about being confused.
0: How does it compare to other Spielberg films?
4: Yeah, I mean, if we've seen an alien movie, we've probably seen a Spielberg film and vice versa. You know, you've seen E.T. probably, you've seen War of the Worlds probably, you've seen Close Encounters of the Third Kind probably, and this is maybe closest of those three to Close Encounters of the Third Kind, an early Spielberg movie, an odder Spielberg movie, one that has a little bit more experimental storytelling styles in it, and this film is very much like that. It takes the concept of in medias res, starting the movie right in the middle of the action, to new heights. And for most of the movie, you're just trying to figure out what people's motivations and backstories actually are and not being spoon-fed any of that information in any regard. At the same time, Spielberg is really trying to experiment with grand ideas more than he is trying to tell a straightforward story. And we see, you know, investigations of existentialism, of what religion means and how it could possibly continue to have meaning as science progresses. We get investigations into truth, into disclosure, into believability, into all of these grand philosophical ideals that make this a Spielberg movie that feels a little bit more abstract. And if that is something you're interested in, boy, is this the movie for you.
0: So does Spielberg bring it all together in a way that works here?
4: I will say, you know, I just said that this might be the movie for you, but it wasn't necessarily the film for me. Now, Spielberg doesn't usually write his scripts, but he is heavily involved in the story creation. He wrote the story for this, apparently in 2023, on a notes document on his iPad. And from there, it was adapted by longtime collaborator David Koepp, who wrote Indiana Jones, who wrote Jurassic Park, who wrote War of the Worlds. Great writer, but I don't think he is really suited for this more experimental philosophical investigation type film. He's more at the plotting level. So the dialogue in this really feels simplistic. It's grappling and presentation of these grand ideas through these kind of Socratic monologues feel simplistic and a little bit pointless. And then outside of that, the idea of starting this movie and going the whole way through with you being confused, trying to figure out what the character motivations are, keep you abstracted from the characters themselves. I couldn't really connect with them. it was a little bit difficult for me to love, but I will say, I mean, the visual language that Spielberg is always, you know, putting to the top of its game is at the top of its game here. We get amazing action, and Emily Blunt's character and her performance is fantastic. So 6 of one, half a dozen of the other, not my favorite Spielberg, but, you know, it's Spielberg.
0: So, okay, you've gone back and forth here, Jackson. Yes. Is Disclosure Day worth watching?
4: I went back and forth because I think this is going to be very divisive. Some people are going to love it. Me, personally, I did not. This wasn't my favorite Spielberg for all those reasons. I really am about the story, the writing, that kind of aspect of movies. So for me, it wasn't really worth the price of admission. But if you like something a little bit more esoteric and odd, if you liked Christopher Nolan's Tenet, for example, the movie kind of told in reverse, this one might be for you. Unfortunately, not for me.
0: Or if you just like Colin Firth.
4: Oh, if you want to see
0: like
4: Colin Firth, you get to
0: do.
4: See Colin Firth a lot. And that is, you know, maybe worth the price of admission.
0: All right. Thanks so much for this, Jackson.
4: Thank you.
0: Jackson Weaver is a reporter and film critic for CBC's entertainment news team. 28 minutes after 7 o'clock.

0: Well, coming up in our next half hour here on the program, in the face of the veterinary shortage, a small North Shore community has decided to take things into its own hands. Or perhaps pause. The township of Nipigon is bringing in a vet from Southern Ontario to host a special clinic this weekend. We'll hear more about the motivation to help local pet owners. Of course, a little later on in the program, and you won't want to miss it, after 8 o'clock, the 2026 World Cup officially underway, and with games taking place in Canada this year, some Thunder Bay fans will be seeing the action in person. We're going to check in with one of those fans just after 8 o'clock. 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It's 7:30. Jasmine Cabate is here with the CBC News.
1: Good morning. Right now in Geraldton, cloudy and 13 degrees. Thunder Bay, partly cloudy and 14 degrees. And in Kenora, mostly cloudy and 13 degrees. The head of an outreach group in Sudbury says mounting tensions at the downtown homeless encampment are highlighting the need for housing and treatment. Investigators are looking into fires in two tents at the Energy Court encampment yesterday. One person was found dead inside one of the tents. The previous day, a person was found dead, but the cause is not considered suspicious. Evie Alley is one of the founders of the Go Give project. It operates a drop-in center next to the encampment. She says factors such as the heat, more people on site, and increasing violence are making it difficult to help people.
2: From an agency perspective, we would like to see, more indoor spaces, more appropriately fitting housing for the unique needs that we are seeing, especially those higher acuity individuals that often find themselves wrapped around in these instances or circumstances. But it will also require great collaboration throughout multiple community partners to achieve that.
1: Ali says she's reached out to the city to ask for more help. While the center was open 24 hours a day during the winter, its hours have been reduced over the summer. The city is working to respond to questions from CBC about the encampment. And the Thunder Bay Advocacy Group has raised $30,000 in support of the proposed Waterfront Trail expansion. The Waterfront Trail Rotary Community Action Team announced this week it's received donations of $10,000 each from the John Andrews Foundation, Patterson Foundation, and Duane Grant Thornton Foundation. The team has been advocating for the completion of the Waterfront Trail expansion for 5 years. Warren Philp is the action's team lead. He says the donations prove there's a chance for private fundraising in support of the trail.
3: Until we see a major commitment from the city on a multi-million dollar project, a project that could receive funding from the provincial and federal government as well, until we see that initial city commitment, which is necessary to kick this thing off, we don't see a point in launching a full-fledged fundraising campaign.
1: If the city goes ahead with the expansion, the trail would run from Fisherman's Park south along the waterfront to Mission Island. City administration will be presenting an update on the Waterfront Trail expansion plan at Tuesday's Growth Standing Committee meeting. And the 2026 FIFA World Cup is underway, and Team Canada is set to play its first match of the tournament later today. Canada will play Bosnia and Herzegovina in Toronto. It's the first time Canada has hosted a World Cup, and hosting duties are being shared with Mexico and the United States. Michael Veneziali is president of Soccer Northwest. He says he's hoping to see Canada win a World Cup game this year, something that's eluded the team in past tournaments. But regardless of the results of this World Cup, Veneziali says Canadian soccer is improving.
4: When we're talking about the best and the best in the world, I think we need to be realistic and understanding of where we are as a country and the growth of the sports. Soccer has become the most popular sport in Canada the past few years. And with the registration numbers going, the training is coming with it, and the leagues and the availability that it's there for the players and the opportunities, it's just going to continue to get better.
1: Veneziali says local soccer organizations see a spike in registrations when Canada is competing in a World Cup. Today's game gets underway at 3 o'clock this afternoon, and Canada will next take the field on June 18th when they'll face Qatar in Vancouver. And dozens of Indigenous youth will come together in Thunder Bay this weekend. They're taking part in a summer gathering organized by Inagbi.

0: there's no what's kind of like going on, I guess, across community as a whole. And yeah, I just think it's really inspiring to have all these like young entrepreneurs kind of telling their story and coming together.
1: Adams Lewis says she hopes the gathering will become an annual event. Inogby is a Toronto-based agency serving youth aged 12 to 29. It opened a branch in Thunder Bay several years ago, and more information about this weekend's gathering can be found on Inogby Thunder Bay's social media platforms. And the body of another police officer killed in the line of duty this week will be transported from the coroner's office to Thornhill this afternoon ahead of his funeral. 29-year-old Constable Tarun Bali was hit by a vehicle on Tuesday in Hearst. An 18-year-old has been charged with first-degree murder. Today's procession will escort the body from the coroner's office in North York to Thornhill in southern Ontario. And that's the CBC News at 7:35. 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
2: Thanks, Jasmine. Well, let's start in the far north here. Showers today with winds gusting up to 40 kilometers an hour. We'll hit highs between 10 and 14 degrees. The western part of the region, Kenora, Dryden, Fort Francis, Atikokan, cloudy, a 40% chance of showers with winds gusting to 60 and a high of 17. The city of Thunder Bay, some sun and cloud. Looks pretty sunny out there right now. We'll see some showers late this morning into the afternoon. Winds gusting to 60 kilometers an hour today with a high around 21. And if we take a look down the north shore of Lake Superior, up in a Greenstone, some showers ending early this morning, then cloudy. Showers this evening as well, with winds gusting to 50 and a high of 21 degrees. Mary Jean, what else is going on out there?
3: Well, it's a lovely sunny day in Thunder Bay, but still a few clouds out there. So partly cloudy skies for Thunder Bay, 14 degrees. Atikokan, 13. Fort Francis, 12. Kenora, mostly cloudy skies, 13 degrees. Sulakout, mostly cloudy and 12 degrees. Red Lake, light rain and 10. Pickle Lake, cloudy, 12. Sandy Lake, cloudy and 9. Kitchen Lake, Siminoak, mostly cloudy and 9 degrees. For Fort Severn, mostly cloudy, 15. That's the warm spot at this hour. Eastward, Geraldton, cloudy and 13. Around Nipigon, 11. Marathon, 9. Armstrong, partly cloudy and 14. But I do find it funny that these cool, cool temperatures in the morning seem to turn out pretty warm by afternoon these days. 24 minutes before 8 o'clock.

0: Well, for pet owners in our region, finding a local veterinarian can feel like winning the golden ticket. Those who can't find one are left with very limited options. But this weekend, residents along the North Shore are getting a welcome window of opportunity. Nipigon and Scriber are joining forces with veterinarians from the Hamilton-Burlington SPCA to host a wellness clinic for dogs and cats at the Nipigon Community Center. To tell us more about it, we have Brianna Bell. She's the Economic Development Officer for the Township of Nipigon, as well as Dr. Tammy Hornack, who's with the visiting veterinary team. Good morning to you both.
1: Good morning.
0: So let me start with you, Brianna. What was your motivation to create this weekend's clinic?
1: Well, as a lot of people know, and as you just mentioned, access to vet care is a significant challenge for a lot of people across Northern Ontario. With many of our residents having to travel long distances or maybe not even having access at all to routine or preventative care. So in the beginning of the year, we kind of released an expression of interest form to get an understanding of the need within our own community. We received 166 submissions representing wow. 294 pets at that point. And that was a majority just coming from Nipigon. So that response clearly showed us there was a strong local need for an affordable and accessible service like this. So with direction from Mayor Kuko and Council, we began exploring how we could bring a clinic to the area and pursued our partnerships with surrounding communities.
0: Well, that is a resounding, you know, I think about things that go out to communities and

0: you know, asking for feedback. That is quite a number. And how did the partnership with Hamilton Burlington SPCA come about?
1: Well, we initially explored whether there was local or northern vet professionals who were available to operate a clinic. But unfortunately, we were just not able to secure anybody. So we were incredibly grateful when Dr. Hornack and the Hamilton Burlington SPCA reached back out and offered to bring their pet wellness clinic to Nipigon. That's kind of where it started.
0: Tammy, have you worked with a municipality in this way before?
2: I have traveled into the north a number of times now. Have I been in this direct area? No. I've actually gone a little bit further north. But it's a pleasant area to work for sure. And I enjoy coming this way.
0: Why are these mobile clinics important to you and the SPCA? Why do you come?
2: Well, you know, our mandate really is to, you know, improve access to veterinary care. And there's lots of things that limit veterinary care. And in this particular case, it's demographics and geography. This area is described as a veterinary desert. You know, there's 700 kilometers between veterinarians, and but the demand is there. So there's a need here. We'd like to provide and improve access to care. We strongly feel that, pets and people and communities, deserve the routine care that keeps them out of trouble, right? Mm-hmm. And keeps them healthy for their life.
0: Brianna, what kinds of things have you been hearing from pet owners about the impact of the vet shortage?
1: Well, the first thing is gratitude. There's just been so much gratitude from everybody who has come to book appointments and expressing that for the township as well as Tammy and her team.
0: And what kinds of issues are pet owners facing? What have they told you about in terms of how this vet shortage affects them?
1: Well, I know for myself personally, if you're in our area and you don't have a vet, you're going to either have to drive up to Dryden or down to the Sioux, which is incredibly costly and time consuming for most people. So we are seeing, again, this is a predominantly preventative care clinic. So you're talking basic vaccinations, microchipping, deworming. But there was a huge expression of interest for a potential spay and neuter clinic, as that's one of the biggest services people are struggling to access up here. But again, even just the general vaccinations, such as rabies, people are putting off because it's time consuming and costly for them to travel to get that. So, you see a whole scope of issues, and unfortunately, Tammy and her team can't solve them all, but I'm sure that they can cover a vast majority of them this weekend. So,
0: Tammy, what services are being offered this weekend?
2: Well, just like Brianna said, we're doing, general wellness, right? It is designed to improve the vaccination of the population, and like Brianna said, in particular rabies, it's important to have our population protected. One thing that I think that we're going to get some valuable information from is we're offering heartworm and tick disease testing, and we'll gain some valuable information from that, because we don't really know, no one's looked in the area to see if Lyme disease is being carried in our pets, or whether or not we have heartworm in the mosquito population here. You don't test for something, you'll never know that it exists. And it's to bring a light on that so we can, better protect our pets and the people that they live with, if we know that there's a problem in the area. So that's one of our more exciting things that we're going to offer for every dog this weekend. But included will be their vaccines, general deworming. We'll be able to treat minor ailments, if necessary, And certainly answer questions that people probably have that they haven't had the ability to ask.
0: Now, of course, another barrier that's been mentioned is just the cost of keeping up with your pets. Are the prices being subsidized for residents?
1: So, yes, but just very slightly. So The township of Scriber and Nipigon, their residents will be paying $100 per pet, excuse me. And then for outside residents, they will be paying $120. So we tried to keep the cost very, very minimal.
0: Mm-hmm. I noticed that when I looked at the cost of it, I thought, oh, that seems like you're trying to help a bit there.
1: we're doing our best. Yes.
0: So you mentioned that, Brianna, you've been organizing the appointment bookings. What's the response been like? Are y'all booked up?
1: Well, you know, I personally haven't been handling them. That's been our administrator.
0: Yes, sorry, I meant the township. Yeah.
1: No, I just want to give a shout out to her. Simran, you have done an incredible job. She has fielded all of those questions. Our Saturday is pretty much filled up. We do have a few appointments left in the afternoon, and then we're looking at about 35 open appointments on Sunday. So I will put the phone to forward, and if people want to call to make appointments even after township hours, you should be able to get through to me.
0: And where are people coming from?
1: We've had a pretty far reach, actually. So the clinics attracted pet owners from right across northwestern Ontario. We have appointments booked for Thunder Bay, Red Rock, Lake Helen, Marathon, Long Lac, Kakabeka Falls.
0: Wow.
1: And that's just to mention a few. So we're definitely seeing a reach.
0: Were you surprised by that? How many people were willing to drive to Nipigon?
1: I wasn't. That's been the number one thing expressed mm-hmm. to me by people who are moving to the area with pets is, you know, when you come from Southern Ontario or other provinces, you don't always necessarily think about how much of a shortage a community could be in of a service. So I wasn't surprised at all.
0: Tammy, I've got to ask, is it tough to come in and meet a bunch of furry friends and try and help them out, but then know that there's kind of limited care for them when you leave?
1: Tammy, go ahead.
2: Oh, yeah. No, it does the heart good because I know from experience, and I've been doing this for a long time now, that, you know, we can improve the lives so quickly, so easily. And I just am grateful for the opportunity to come up and actually provide care for you know, pets that mean so mm-hmm. much to people. And if there's something that we can help with, then that's great. And I think that, you know, for every sad case that we may see, we know that there's there's many cases that we've either prevented a tragic problem or help improve the quality of life for that pet for however long we can. So, the veterinary medicine is tough to begin with, right? It's a tough job. It's not just, you know, sitting on the floor playing with puppies and kittens.
0: Exactly.
2: Hard decisions have to be made. And, you got to celebrate the wins.
0: Sure.
2: Coming into a community and making it better is a win.
0: Indeed. And Tammy, if pets that you're seeing do have some, you know, bigger problems, is there any, you know, suggestions or referrals or things you can do, even though this is, a basic clinic around prevention?
2: I mean, for sure, some of the minor elements that we'll see, you know, eyes and skin and ear problems, those mm-hmm. are things that we can address. We can do basic diagnostics, too, to provide information while we're here. And then certainly we can maintain a contact with that particular pet and family and see if we can get them to the help that they need through, you know, referral.
0: That's what I was wondering. Yeah, well, that's wonderful. Brianna, anything else you want folks to know before this weekend's event happens?
1: We're just incredibly grateful to Dr. Hornack and the Hamilton Burlington SPCA as well as the Township of Scriber, Mayor Kuko and Council, our volunteers, and everyone who has made this initiative possible. It has been a whirlwind, but we are so grateful for everyone involved.
0: And definitely so needed. Thank you to you both for speaking with us about this morning. It's such important work.
1: Thank you.
2: Thank you for having us, and we look forward to meeting everyone.
0: I've been speaking with Brianna Bell, Economic Development Officer for the Township of Nipigon, and Dr. Tammy Hornack, a visiting veterinarian who works with the Hamilton Burlington SPCA. As mentioned, the Veterinary Wellness Clinic taking place this Saturday and Sunday. 10 minutes before 8 o'clock.

0: That was Montreal-based singer Clairel with his new track, In Your Arms. 7 minutes before 8 o'clock. As Canada and United States negotiate a new trading relationship, both sides have identified roadblocks in a deal. This is not unusual in any trading partnership, but with CUSMA up for review starting July 1st, there's a little added pressure on negotiators, especially with U.S. President Donald Trump saying he might not want to renew the deal earlier this week. But one of Canada's key negotiators says he is feeling optimistic. Canada-U.S. Trade Minister Dominic LeBlanc spoke to reporters yesterday. Here's what he had to say about the Canada-U.S. trade negotiations in a fireside chat at the Eurasia Group's Canada-U.S. Summit.
1: Last week, I saw you talking at the Canadian Embassy about your meeting with U.S. Trade Representative Jameson Greer. And you expressed optimism, and optimism about the trade talks and where we might go. And I was impressed by that, so I went ahead and started writing and thinking, well, is he crazy? No, actually, I could see this working out.
2: They can both be true.
1: They can both be true. But that, with that in mind, why are you optimistic? And are you crazy or am I wrong? Which way would you call it?
2: Christopher, Janice Charette and I spent an hour with Ambassador Greer last week. I've subsequently exchanged a series of messages with him, including yesterday. I'm going to see him on the margins of the G7 next week in France. Mm-hmm. He had given me an hour in a video conversation on Memorial Day a week before our in-person meeting. We're doing the important work of answering some of the long-standing concerns that the United States has publicly spoken about in terms of non-tariff barriers. So their annual trades estimate publication that lists every country mm-hmm. and things that they think are unfair in terms of trade practices, some of which are in federal jurisdiction, a few of which would be properly in provincial jurisdiction in Canada. But Madame Charette and I got there last week with Ambassador Greer and his deputy ambassador, Getman, and went through well over in the double digits of precise things that the Americans had asked us to address that we have addressed. Mm-hmm. We talked about other issues, and many of these are in Canada's economic interest to resolve quickly as well. So, we're doing that work. We have been for a number of weeks. But I had a sense that Ambassador Greer and his colleagues saw the progress that they have been looking for. We talked to them about things that Canada also wants to address because it's not a one-way street. But I had a sense after that conversation and in the subsequent exchanges between Jameson and me or Janice and Jeff Getman, Ambassador Wiseman picks up the same thing. I have a sense that there's a desire to get us on a track where we can have a bilateral conversation on these issues. At the same time, and I read what you had written after that as well, have a bilateral conversation that addresses these issues. Mexico's doing that. Right. Ambassador Greer has said, so has Howard Lutnick, that there are bilateral issues that the two countries can discuss. Right. While we can also do what's necessary in the context of a review of the trilateral agreement as well.
0: That was Canada-U.S. Trade Minister Dominic LeBlanc speaking in Toronto yesterday. Back now with a quick look at news is Jasmine Cavite. Jasmine?
3: Good morning. Well, dozens of Indigenous youth will come together in Thunder Bay this weekend. They're taking part in a summer gathering organized by Anagbi Indigenous Youth Agency. The event will feature workshops focused on language revitalization, culture, art, and mental health, as well as keynote speakers on the topics of leadership and entrepreneurship. Caitlin Adams-Lewis is the director of Anagbi Thunder Bay.
4: It's a great way to connect with like mentors, their peers, know what's kind of like going on, I guess, across community as a whole. And yeah, I just think it's really inspiring to have all these like young entrepreneurs kind of telling their story and coming together.
3: Adams Lewis says she hopes the gathering will become an annual event. Inogby is a Toronto-based agency serving youth aged 12 to 29. It opened a branch in Thunder Bay several years ago. More information about this weekend's gathering can be found on Inogby Thunder Bay's social media platforms. Mary Jean.
0: Thank you very much, Jasmine. Well, coming up in our last half hour of the program, the 2026 World Cup officially underway, and with games taking place in Canada this year, some Thunder Bay fans will be seeing the action in person. We're going to hear from one of them coming right up. As well, upscale restaurants are doing it. Maybe it's time you give it a try. I'm talking about foraging for your vegetables. And we will speak to a chef and longtime forager about foraging. Stay with us.
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5: 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The CBC News is next. Coming up in half an hour, it's The Current with Matt Galloway.
7: The World Cup is here, and today a celebration of all things soccer. 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
8: This is World Report. Good morning, I'm Martina Fitzgerald. This is a historic day for Canadian sports. This afternoon, Canada hosts a men's World Cup soccer match for the very first time. The national team takes to the pitch in Toronto to face Bosnia-Herzegovina. Millions of fans across the country will be watching to see if Canada can secure its first ever victory on soccer's biggest stage. The CBC's Thomas Dagla has our top story.
9: Are you ready, Toronto?
10: At the FIFA Fan Festival site in Toronto and in bars and living rooms across the country today, Canadians will be watching soccer history.
11: That finally, Canada is hosting the Cup, so we're excited to have it in our city.
12: We have an amazing team that's probably going to win this thing, but we'll see. That's just me.
10: The Canadian team has never played to a draw at the Men's World Cup, let alone scored a win.
13: The Canadians are going to show up and they're going to be loud. Hopefully they're going to push us for a good result.
10: Midfielder Stefan Eustachio may be soft-spoken off the pitch, but today he'll be battling as team captain.
13: We want to get a win. We know that Bosnia wants the same thing. It's going to be a very tough game.
10: In that lead role, Eustachio is replacing superstar Alfonso Davies, who's still recovering from a hamstring injury. Head coach Jesse Marsh says Davies underwent an MRI, and the results were encouraging.
14: I wish we had two more weeks so that Alfonso would really be back and all our guys would have a little bit more underneath them. But at the same time, man, we are ready to play some games.
10: After today's opener against Bosnia, the Canadians travel to Vancouver for two more matches with the hope of advancing to the next round for the first time ever. Thomas Dagle, CBC News, Toronto.
8: Prime Minister Mark Carney is beginning an important European diplomatic tour. He landed in Paris this morning for a meeting with French President Emmanuel Macron later today. The talks are a prelude to Monday's G7 summit, where leaders, including U.S. President Donald Trump, will confront brewing global trade tensions and international conflicts. The CBC's Kate McKenna has details from Paris.
15: The G7 is taking place at a critical time for the world, geopolitically, geostrategically.
16: Prime Minister Mark Carney says the stakes are high as he begins a trip to Europe where he'll meet other G7 leaders, including U.S. President Donald Trump.
15: Of course, we want to know his perspective. One always wants to know the perspective of the President of the United States.
16: But first, Carney will meet with French President Emmanuel Macron. Both are in Paris today. Carney says this meeting is about preparing for the summit on Monday. They're also set to discuss defense, trade, and artificial intelligence. Fenn Hampston is a professor of international affairs at Carleton University. He says the big issue looming is the U.S.-Israeli war in Iran.
17: The focus will be how to de-escalate this crisis, how to bring the parties back to the table. There's no question that Europe is being hit very hard by this crisis. It's not just American consumers, who are paying more at the gas pump.
16: Canada, though, is also signaling plans to talk tariffs with the U.S. The U.S.-Canada Trade Minister Dominic LeBlanc plans to attend the G7. He says he'll be meeting with his U.S. counterpart while he's there. Kate McKenna, CBC News, Paris.
8: Ottawa could clamp down on imported goods tied to forced labor with a new bill expected as early as today. Foreign Affairs Minister Anita Anand says the legislation will target supply chains that exploit workers. It comes as Canada faces pressure to align its trade policies with Washington. The CBC's Janice McGregor joins us from Ottawa. Janice, it's already illegal to import goods made with forced labor. So what exactly will this new bill change?
18: Well, for starters, it's not clear that the current system is working. By its own reporting, the Canada Border Services Agency has intercepted and detained goods, but it's struggled to nail down proof of forced labor connections. It only prohibited a shipment twice in 5 years. Prime Minister Mark Carney yesterday admitted his government eliminated an office, the Ombudsman for Responsible Enterprise. That was meant to be a human rights watchdog, but in fact, it only conducted one investigation in 7 years. Canada may have strict standards, but it falls short on follow-through.
15: We've been less effective once coming into government, at least in my view, in fully enforcing those, and some of that relates to how the responsibilities are structured legally. Some of it relates to resources.
18: Conservatives like Arnold Beerson pointed out in question period that while importers are supposed to document their supply chains, some aren't.
19: But the Liberals, contrary to the law, revised their directive and exempted a bunch of their corporate buddies from having to file this report. Now the U.S. is investigating Canada for not fighting forced labor and threatening us in the CUSMA talks.
18: The Trump administration cited forced labor risks as justification for slapping tariffs on Canada and 59 other countries. So we'll see if today's bill lines up with the American approach.
8: Yeah, Janice, the U.S. has been pushing hard on this. So do you think that maybe this move will give Canada leverage in wider trade talks?
18: That's the unsettling political question here, because despite Canada taking steps to placate U.S. concerns, the Trump administration's bully talk hasn't stopped. Yesterday, the minister responsible, Dominic LeBlanc, said some of the issues they've resolved so far were in Canada's economic interest. In this case, stronger enforcement of forced labor laws will level the playing field for Canadian workers and businesses, too.
8: The CBC's Janice McGregor in Ottawa. Thank you, Janice.
18: You're welcome.
8: Renowned British artist David Hockney has died. He rose to fame in the 1960s, becoming a global art icon with his vibrant, shimmering paintings of Southern California swimming pools. Considered one of the most influential pop artists of his generation, Hockney's masterpieces would later command tens of millions of dollars at auction. His publicist confirmed Hockney died peacefully on Thursday. David Hockney was 88 years old. Iran is refuting Donald Trump's claim that Washington and Tehran have forged a peace deal. A spokesperson for Iran's foreign ministry calls reports of an agreement speculative, adding that nothing has been finalized. The U.S. president made his declaration last night, just hours after he called off planned airstrikes on Iran.
20: I don't know if you heard, but we ended the war with Iran today, and they have agreed never to have a nuclear weapon, something that we insisted on. That was the whole purpose. That was 95% of it. And they've done it in the most powerful way you can do it.
8: Trump says the two sides could sign the deal as early as this weekend. The United States Supreme Court has blocked an execution in Alabama using nitrogen gas. The high court voted 6-3 to reject a last-minute appeal from the state. Lower courts had already ruled that using nitrogen gas is unconstitutionally cruel. Inmate Jeffrey Lee was convicted of a double murder in 1998. The jury voted for a life sentence, but a judge overrode that decision and handed down the death penalty. Alabama banned judicial overrides in 2017, but the change was not retroactive. As we count down the last few hours before Canada's World Cup opener, we know that major sporting events like the FIFA World Cup bring massive crowds. Part of ensuring those fans go home happy is planning for all manner of health risks, everything from infectious illnesses to extreme heat. The CBC's Amina Zephyr reports on how public health officials in Toronto and Vancouver have been preparing behind the scenes.
1: We know we wanted to step up our surveillance a little bit more because we're going to be welcoming the world.
21: Dr. Michelle Murty is Toronto's Medical Officer of Health. While outbreaks are rare, this year's gathering comes at a tense time amid a growing Ebola outbreak in Central Africa. But Ebola isn't near the top of her list of threats.
1: We have never seen a case of Ebola in Toronto or in Canada, so we have a lot of other things in place.
22: Welcome to the Health Security Operations Center.
21: Rebecca Katz heads up a surveillance lab for host countries at Georgetown University in Washington. Katz says the most likely infectious disease threats spread through the air, like in coughs. For that, Katz and her team tap into disease surveillance data from wastewater.
22: Looks like it can pick up measles in the wastewater 5 to 7 days before the first patient actually shows up in an emergency department. It's really powerful.
21: Dr. Murty calls the heads up useful.
1: So we're looking for norovirus, measles infection, and mpox infection.
21: In Vancouver, public health teams are also on the lookout for foodborne illnesses. Dr. Mark Lecician serves as a medical officer of health at Vancouver Coastal Health.
23: We're also worried about non-communicable disease risks, things like heat, wildfire smoke. How will that impact the games?
21: Amina Zephyr, CBC News, Toronto.
8: That is the latest national and international news from World Report. 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I'm Martina Fitzgerald. This is CBC News.
0: Good morning, bonjour, watchier. I'm Mary Jean Cormier, and this is Superior Morning.

0: Yay! We love a Friday, June 12th. Coming up in this last half hour of the program, the 2026 World Cup officially underway. And with games taking place in Canada this year, some Thunder Bay fans will be seeing the action in person. We're going to hear from one of those fans coming right up. I have a feeling they're just vibrating. And upscale restaurants are doing it. Maybe it's time for you to give it a try. I'm talking about foraging for your vegetables. We're going to speak to a chef and longtime forager about the benefits of foraging, but also about the toll this trend may be taking on the environment. Joining me now in the studio with a look at what's happening in news is Jasmine Cabate. Good morning.
1: Good morning. Well, two small North Shore communities are bringing in veterinary staff from Southern Ontario this weekend for a special clinic. Nipigon and Scriber are working together on the initiative aimed at providing much-needed services to pet owners who can't find local vet care. They're partnering with the Hamilton/Burlington SPCA team. Services offered at this weekend's clinic will include core vaccines, deworming, and microchips. More information can be found on the Township of Nipigon's Facebook page. And a Thunder Bay advocacy group has raised $30,000 in support of the proposed Waterfront Trail expansion. The Waterfront Trail Rotary Community Action Team announced this week it's received donations of $10,000 each from the John Andrews Foundation, Patterson Foundation, and Dwayne Grant Thornton Foundation. The team has been advocating for the completion of the Waterfront Trail expansion for 5 years. If the city goes ahead with the expansion, the trail would run from Fisherman's Park South along the waterfront to Mission Island. And that's a quick look at what's making news this morning. Time now for the weather with Matt Fratpetro.
2: Thanks, Jasmine. Well, kind of a chilly one for the for areas of the far north. Highs between 10 and 14 degrees with showers today. Some gusty winds as well. For Kenora, Dryden, Fort Francis, Atikokan, and the western part of the region, cloudy skies with 40% chance of showers. Winds gusting to 60 and a high of 17. The city of Thunder Bay is going to see sun and cloud this afternoon. Showers late in the morning into the afternoon as well. Winds gusting to 60 today, high of 21. And if we take a look down the north shore of Lake Superior, Evan to Greenstone, some showers ending early this morning, then cloudy skies. Showers this evening as well, with winds gusting to 50 and a high of 21 degrees. Mary Jean?
0: Well, it's looking lovely out the Lisa Lacco Memorial window here this morning. Mainly sunny skies, and Thunder Bay, the warm spot, 16 degrees at this hour. Atikokan 14, Fort Francis 13, Kenora 13 as well. Mostly cloudy skies there. Sulakau, light rain shower and 12. Red Lake, light rain and 10. Pickle Lake, cloudy, 12 degrees. Sandy Lake, light rain and 9. Kitchen Lake, 9 degrees as well, but cloudy skies there. Fort Severn, mostly cloudy, 15. Eastward, Geraldton, cloudy and 14. Around Nipigon, 13. Marathon, fog again. 8 degrees in Armstrong, partly cloudy in 15. 13 minutes after 8 o'clock.

0: Well, the 2026 FIFA World Cup is underway, and Team Canada will be playing its first game of the tournament this afternoon, facing Bosnia-Herzegovina in Toronto. It's a big year for Canadian soccer fans, as this year marks the first time World Cup games will be played in Canada, as the country is co-hosting this year's tournament with the United States and Mexico. Our next guest is taking the opportunity to watch this afternoon's game in person. Dave Calistro and his son have made the trip from Thunder Bay to Toronto for the match, and he joins us on the line. Good morning, Dave.
1: Good morning, Mary Jean.
0: So how excited are you and your son to be seeing today's game live?
1: Oh, we've got some stomach jitters, that's for sure. It feels like I'm going to actually to play myself, but I wish, but that's not happening. But it's been started getting very excited a few days ago, finally, because it came up pretty quickly, and we're extremely excited to go support our team, that's for sure.
0: Does your son play soccer as well?
1: Yes, he does. Yes, he's very passionate as well.
0: So what's the atmosphere like, you know, being in Toronto as the game approaches? Like, what are you seeing?
1: Well, we're a little bit outside of the city center, so we haven't gone in there yet, but we're anticipating quite a bit of excitement. We'll be heading into Liberty Village, where generally most people congregate prior to approaching the stadium, and we will march in with all the fans and with all the drums and all the singing and all the standard soccer atmosphere that you would expect at international events or even local events. Like, even when TFC games are going on, you get the same type of atmosphere as well. So it's we're anticipating an excellent day.
0: Yeah, I know what you mean about that feeling even before TFC games. Now, obviously, you're very smart staying not right in the city, because I'm guessing there's almost nowhere to stay nor anything affordable to stay.
1: Well, we looked into it and it was quite expensive, that's for sure. So we have family, so we're lucky to stay with family and kind of save a little bit of money in that respect.
0: Smart.
1: But yes, no, it can get pricey, that's for sure, when you're closer to the main venue and so forth. So
0: yeah,
1: we are lucky.
0: Now, Dave, have you been to any major, like, international soccer matches in the past?
1: I have, actually. I was my wife and I attended the European Cup in France in 2016. Ooh. So we were lucky enough to go watch Italy versus Spain in the round of 16 in the European Cup. And that was quite an experience as well. Definitely not what I was expecting, but it was very exciting and a little bit nerve wracking as well when it's your first event that you attend, that's for sure.
0: Mm-hmm.
1: Yeah.
0: But do you think that kind of, you know, you caught the fever to be at this kind of level of a big game that you wanted to be at this one?
1: Oh, absolutely. Yeah, we did not hesitate. Once they announced that the World Cup was coming to Canada as a co-host, my son was all over me to see what we can do to make sure that we are a part of it. And lucky enough, we were selected in the FIFA draw to get tickets. And I went ahead and I bought them as quickly as I can.
0: No kidding. Now, what about your son? Has he been to any big games before, or is this all brand new?
1: This will be a brand new experience for him when it comes to soccer. Like, we've been to other events, like a football game, a hockey game, and so forth, but that does not compare to what he's going to see today. That's for sure.
0: Can I ask how old he is? I'm trying to picture him.
1: He's 16. So,
0: okay. So he gets it. He's been playing a little while, but, still young enough that this is very cool.
1: Oh, for sure. It's a lifetime memory that he'll never forget. And I'm actually glad that I get to experience it with them.
0: Yes, indeed. Now, any advice for people? I mean, you've been to a big game. You've been to a major international match. Like, in terms of that experience, is there any advice you'd give to people who are heading out to such a thing sometime this month?
1: Well, be prepared to go early, because there will be a millions of people, or not even a million, but there'll be a lot of people. Mm-hmm. You want to get in there early. You want to experience everything outside of the stadium, because there's so many things that are occurring outside stadiums during these events with the fan zones and all that kind of stuff. So you want to take it all in and get the entire experience. That's for sure, right? It's not just about the game. It's about the camaraderie with the opposing fans and spending time with all them, getting to know all of them, celebrating the event with everyone. It's quite exciting. That's for sure.
0: Are you guys going to be decked out in your Canada red?
1: Absolutely, we are. Yep, absolutely. Well, he's got his official team jersey. I've got my Canada T-shirt. We'll be decked out, ready to go, and to support our team.
0: There you go. Now, he's got the official jersey. Is that because you were hoping to be wearing an Italian one?
1: No. I was upset that that wasn't then that qualified. But even if they did, I think I still would have been supporting my team, Canada.
0: Oh, I love it. Mm-hmm. What do you think Canada's chances are this year, Dave?
1: It's tough to say. Like, we've got a lot of injuries right now, and so we don't have our A squad really starting the game, unfortunately. But however, we're a deeper team than we have been in the past. We're an exciting team to watch. We're a young team to watch, and I think in this game, I think we will get a result. We're obviously hoping for a win, but I think a tie might be more realistic today. But you never know, right? You never know until the game starts, and anything can happen on any given day, right?
0: Indeed. Listen, thanks so much for taking some time out on this big day to talk to us before you head into the city. Hope you and your son have a fabulous time.
1: Oh, we will, and thank you for having me.
0: That was a very lucky Thunder Bay man, Dave Calistro, speaking to us from Toronto. He and his son in the city to see today's World Cup match between Canada and Bosnia-Herzegovina. The game gets underway at 3 o'clock this afternoon, 21 minutes after 8 o'clock.

0: Do you ever look at the weeds growing in your yard or a nearby field and get cravings? Well, some of those weeds are actually edible, like the highly invasive garlic mustard plant, a salad ingredient ready for the picking. Interest in foraging has been growing in recent years, at least if you go by the number of social media accounts promising to teach you skills. Well, we're going to get into some of those skills. Sean Adler is the head chef behind the Flying Chestnut Kitchen in the town of Eugenia in Gray County. He's also the star of the CBC video series Foraging with Chef Sean Adler. Good morning.
1: Good morning.
0: So I want to start with some of the foods people may find growing, even in towns or cities. Do you have any favorites?
1: Yeah, for sure. Specifically in our area, we have a lot of garlic mustard. I understand Thunder Bay has quite a bit of garlic mustard as well. Dandelions, burdock root, stinging nettle, like the list goes on and on.
0: Well, it's a good thing that dandelions are a possible option because that's what's in my yard. do you have any, recipe inspirations that you can share for these kinds of plants if you decide to go out looking for these?
1: Absolutely. I really like to promote the picking of garlic mustard because it's an invasive species and it's taking over, prime native habitat for things like trilliums, and wild leeks, and violets and fiddleheads. So if you eat garlic mustard, we use it a lot at the Flying Chestnut. We make pesto out of it, which is useful in so many recipes, like tossing the pesto with pasta, mixing it into, goat's cheese, and then using it as a spread. We put garlic mustard in quiche. We make garlic mustard butter, chimichurri. The list goes on and on with how useful garlic mustard is. And
0: Well, it sounds amazing. But if I'm going to go out harvesting plants in a urban environment, what kinds of health or safety issues should I be thinking about?
1: Great. So when you're in an urban area, obviously you want to be picking from areas not close to roadsides where they could be sprayed with chemicals and pesticides, things of that nature. Also like vacant lots, what was on that vacant lot previously? Was it an industrial area? Was it a former gas station? Mm-hmm. Take these things into consideration because the plants are really nature's way of cleaning the soil. So toxins can be brought up into the plant. So good idea to know where you're harvesting from.
0: Of course, Thunder Bay, this whole region, a lot of woods. What are some of your favorite wild plants for foraging a little further out?
1: Right. Stinging nettle is a great one. Burdock root, for sure. Fiddleheads, wild leeks, morel mushrooms, all these beautiful springtime crops are what we're looking for in the woods and are really prized by chefs for sure.
0: Before you go out tromping around and pulling things up, are there any rules of thumb about how to harvest responsibly without harming the plant?
1: Absolutely. So number one, bring a knowledgeable guide, somebody that knows how to identify plants and make sure you're not poisoning yourself. You want the landowner's permission. You can't just go out on conservation land and be picking things. It's against the law in Ontario. And then you want to harvest sustainably. So, we only ever pick maybe 2% of a patch of things like a wild leek, things that take a long time to grow. Wild ginger is another good example that is a slow growing plant. So you only harvest a very small amount. Fiddleheads, only maybe one or two from a single crown. So you want to leave plants for future generations and for wildlife as well.
0: Now, foraging trendy, even among, upscale restaurants you use in your restaurant. As a longtime forager, how are you seeing this trend play out?
1: Yeah, I think with the advent of the internet, that's a big one. And of course, the popularity of restaurants like Noma, real high level Michelin star restaurants are using, wild edibles and foraged ingredients and have professional foragers on their staff. So there's a lot of it playing out on the internet, on social media, like people showing you how to harvest plants. So we just have to really take into consideration the health of the wildlife and nature and do so sustainably. But that's how I really attribute the population, the popularity, sorry, of foraging. The internet is really, really popularized it for sure.
0: And, you know, in talking about foraging sustainably, and you mentioned, you know, only take so much, that kind of thing. What risks are the environmental risks that could come with this trend?
1: Yeah, I haven't seen it firsthand, but I've heard of, especially down in southern Ontario, like leek patches, wild leek patches being completely decimated by people. So I think it just really knowledge is the key, that you should only take a very small proportion of what you find. A lot of these plants are slow growing and take a long time to really have established colonies. So, I really promote harvesting things like garlic mustard. It's an invasive species. It's delicious. It's easy to
0: take
1: identify.
0: As much as you want.
1: Yeah. Dandelions, Japanese knotweed. These are things, lamb's quarters, that are really easy and delicious. So that's what I promote.
0: And you're naming off things. Is there, like, I'm sure there's resources, right, where you can identify exactly what you're getting so you don't take the wrong thing?
1: Absolutely. There's like, I have a library of books all on foraging. But certainly online, there's many apps that you can download and for free they identify plants, and you definitely want to cross-reference. Don't just use one resource for sure.
0: How did you learn how to forage?
1: So my family, my mother's from Lac to Milac First Nation.
0: Oh.
1: And when she was in residential school there, she says all the kids were always hungry. So combined, they had a great knowledge of what was edible in the bush. And she said they just decimated all the wild plants there because they were always hungry. So she really, from a very young age, showed us things like juniper and hawberries and like elderflowers and choke cherries, and really showed us, gave me a really base knowledge. And since I've become a chef, I've really just kind of run with it and immersed myself in the world of foraging.
0: Wow, a good base though there from your mom. Thanks so much for speaking with us this morning. I really appreciate your time.
1: Yeah, thanks, Mary Jean. Have a good day.
0: You too. Sean Adler runs the Flying Chestnut Kitchen in Eugenia, Ontario. You can watch his CBC video series, Foraging with Chef Sean Adler, on CBC Gem and on YouTube. Very cool. I'm going to have to check that out. I know very, very little about foraging. I tend to just eat things that, you know, other people forage for me. The market's helpful with things like that. 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It's 8:30. Jasmine Cabate is here with the CBC News.
2: Good morning. Right now in Geraldton, cloudy and 14 degrees. Thunder Bay, mainly sunny and 16 degrees. And in Kenora, mostly cloudy and 13 degrees. A warning, this next story contains references to suicide. A coroner's inquest into the death of Kevin Mamakwa is now over. The jury has determined the 27-year-old died by suicide at the Thunder Bay Jail June 2, 2020. Jurors made 22 recommendations aimed at preventing future deaths, the CBC's Sarah Law reports.
3: One of the main recommendations made by the jury is about the future of the Thunder Bay Jail. The jury recommends it is closed no later than 5 years after the new Thunder Bay Correctional Complex opens, and that it's never used to incarcerate people in the future. Saul Mamakwa is Kevin Mamakwa's uncle. The NDP MPP for Kiwetinohn has been calling for the jail's closure since his nephew's death.
4: It is a death trap and needs to go. We need to close the Thunder Bay District Jail. People keep dying in there. And I think, again, like, I'm going to personally call Michael Kirshner, the Solicitor General, in the next few days.
3: The jury's recommendations largely focus on improving access to mental health and addiction services and cultural programming at the jail, as well as making sure supports are available at the new complex. Bobby Narcisse is the Deputy Grand Chief with Anishinaabe Nation. He says it's critical for First Nation leaders to help inform this process.
5: To ensure that, basic human rights and cultural needs are also are met.
3: While the province isn't required to fulfill the recommendations made, it must provide a response within 6 months of receiving them. Sarah Law, CBC News, Thunder Bay.
2: And the head of an outreach group in Sudbury says mounting tensions at the downtown homeless encampment are highlighting the need for housing and treatment. Investigators are looking into fires in two tents at the Energy Court encampment yesterday. One person was found dead inside one of the tents. The previous day, a person was found dead, but the cause is not considered suspicious. Evie Alley is one of the founders of the Go Give project. It operates a drop-in center next to the encampment. She says factors such as the heat, more people on site, and increasing violence are making it difficult to help people.
6: From an agency perspective, we would like to see, more indoor spaces, more appropriately fitting housing for the unique needs that we are seeing, especially those higher acuity individuals that often find themselves wrapped around in these instances or circumstances. But it will also require great collaboration throughout multiple community partners to achieve that.
2: Ali says she's reached out to the city to ask for more help. While the center was open 24 hours a day during the winter, its hours have been reduced over the summer. The city is working to respond to questions from CBC about the encampment. And a veterinary clinic taking place in Nipigon this weekend is attracting interest from around the region. The township, in partnership with Scriber, is hosting veterinary staff from the Hamilton/Burlington SPCA. The initiative is aimed at helping pet owners who can't find vet care locally. Brianna Bell is Nipigon's economic development officer. She says appointments for the weekend clinic have been filling up fast.
7: We have patients from Thunder Bay, Kakabeka Falls, Geraldton, Long Lac, Terrace Bay. So we really are seeing people from a lot of the surrounding communities. And it's great to see the initiative being able to cover so many of those communities as well as Nipigon.
2: Bell says the clinic will offer services like core vaccines, deworming, and microchips for pets. She says the clinic is also a chance to gather data about the demand for vet services that she hopes will help with the long-term goal of attracting vets to the area. More information can be found on the Township of Nipigon's Facebook page. And the body of another police officer killed in the line of duty this week will be transported from the coroner's office to Thornhill later this afternoon ahead of his funeral. 29-year-old OPP Constable Tarun Bali was hit by a vehicle on Tuesday in Hearst. An 18-year-old

0: aren't necessarily interested in soccer. I believe just because Team Canada is involved in it, the country and especially the city really seems to get behind that. Going back to the last World Cup, like we saw a tick in numbers go up from registration purposes after the last World Cup when Canada was in it.
1: Canada's second World Cup match will be played on June 18th when the team will face Qatar in Vancouver. And that's the CBC News at 8:35. Mary Jean.
2: Well, Jasmine, I know it's kind of nice weather out, but I think I'm going to be inside this afternoon.
3: For the World Cup?
2: Yeah, I have like, there is no way I'm missing that game. It's I just can't wait.
3: You know, I think I'll catch it later this afternoon, yeah. Too.
2: I'm a little bit anxious, though. Like, I'm almost nervous about it because I'm so excited for the team.
3: That's great. I mean, I'm not a big sports person, as we all know here at our CBC station, but I'm catching the fever a little bit. You know, maybe I'll watch it. Maybe I will go out and buy a jersey. Maybe I will buy a soccer ball and start kicking things around. Maybe Ooh. They'll make me a fan.
2: There you go.
3: Maybe.
2: There you go. Okay. Well, there's always like space at my house to kick soccer balls. So you come on over. Matt Frappetro, are you going to watch?
4: You bet. We're going to go. I'm going to take the kids out to camp this afternoon. We're going to put the TV out on the deck.
2: Ooh,
4: best of both worlds. And a little
2: you're fancy.
4: Soccer and then maybe some Canadian snacks.
2: Oh, beautiful, excellent. Okay, well, I need to thank everyone who helped us get this week's program on the air. A big thank you, of course, to the team here in the morning with me, Matt Frappetro, Jasmine Cabate. Zoe Gordon helped us out this week. Sarah Law, Mark Doucette, Nikki Shaw, Chris Kenton, and Desmond Brown. Our producer, Amy Hadley. Our executive producer, Andrew Parker. Thanks to all of them, and thanks to you for joining us all through the week. We'll see you next week. Have a great weekend.

You're listening to CBC Radio 1 in Northwestern Ontario. I'm Jasmine Cabate in the Thunder Bay Newsroom. A local advocacy group is seeing success in its efforts to raise funds for Thunder Bay's proposed waterfront trail expansion. The plan would see the waterfront trail expanded to run from Fisherman's Park in the north to Mission Island in the south. The Waterfront Trail Rotary Community Action Team has been advocating for the completion of the trail for 5 years and has created a charity to accept donations in support of the trail. In a media release issued this week, the group says the John Andrews Foundation, Patterson Foundation, and Duane Grant Thornton Foundation have each donated $10,000 to the cause. And Team Canada plays its first match of the 2026 FIFA World Cup in Toronto today, and excitement is building in Thunder Bay. Canada will face Bosnia and Herzegovina at 3 o'clock this afternoon in Toronto. This is the first time Canada has been a host of the World Cup tournament, duties the country is sharing with the United States and Mexico. The president of Soccer Northwest says the World Cup leads to a spike in interest in soccer in Thunder Bay. Canada's second World Cup match will be played on June 18th when the team will face Qatar in Vancouver. Turning now to take a look at the weather. Today in the northwest, cloudy with a chance of showers. In Thunder Bay in the east, mainly cloudy with a chance of showers, with temperature highs between 14 and 21. That's a brief look at news and weather from CBC Thunder Bay. 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
1: Wait. Quick note.
0: I'll take a taxi home.
1: Quick note, Erica. Erica does not sound like a weird French version of Marvin the Martian. Go on.
2: I love that you brought up gambling as my limiting myself to $100 is my problem. I once rode the SkyTrain in Vancouver where you woke up and said, I think I lost $7,000 last night.
3: See, the casino, Costco, these are all they give me the credit. I don't know. Listen. I don't know. Like, I do everything to excess. There's a good chance I won't live to make next month's payments. You guys are the idiots lending me money. So, yeah, I'm buying Tide by the 175 kilogram.
1: All right. That's the bare knuckle round, everybody. It's time now for the firing line. In my hand, I have a list of questions on moderation brought to you by the reality show for the sexy and the self-disciplined. Canada's next top moderate. Sounds pretty normal. The American National Library of Medicine says moderate or occasional smoking is often paired with excessive what? Derek?
0: Chick magnetism.
1: Three points. Erica Sigurdsson.
2: Bad breath.
0: Oh, nice.
1: She's not wrong. The American National Library of Medicine says moderate or occasional smoking is often paired with excessive alcohol consumption.
0: See, it wasn't my fault. The tobacco company's fault.
1: An article from the North Grenville Times in Eastern Ontario argues there's no need for moderation when it comes to what activity? Erica.
2: Despising Toronto.
1: That's fair. That's fair. We'll give a point for that. Derek?
0: I'd say, because they're in Eastern Ontario, I'd say there's no necessary moderation for crossing into Quebec, where there is no moderation. Let's go to the strippers. Not if I sold it like that with my hand, right. It would work better. Yeah.
1: That's not what I have here. There's no need for moderation when it comes to spending time in nature, also known as forest bathing. That's the firing line, everybody. We're cruising towards the conclusion here in the beautiful Gas Station Arts Center, and it's almost time for our audience to vote. But first, here to go all in against moderation, right after he finishes coughing, let's hear from Derek Singer.
0: The word moderation itself is way too subjective, and I have found that one person's moderation is my version of why even bother doing it. Example. Erica and I are actually pretty good friends, and I know she is a type 1 diabetic. How would she feel if I were to say to her, hey, Erica, that's like the third time today you've injected insulin. You should probably try to moderate that a little bit better. She wouldn't like that. She'd be like, I could die, you jerk. She's a hypocrite. Because she has no trouble telling me after my 17th beer.
4: Don't you think you're overdoing it a bit there, Segang? Maybe switch to water.
0: The nerve! Alcoholism is a disease too, Erica. You should know, disease does not know moderation. Thank you.
1: Derek Segang, once again, in spite of himself, making a pretty good point. Derek Segang. Now, here again to tell us why, when it comes to moderation in her life, less is more. Let's hear again from Erica Sigurdsson.
2: Thank you. Does moderation make you happier? Yes. Everything we love is better in moderation. You love spending time with your spouse? That's awesome. You know what else is great? When they go away for the weekend. Going full tilt into things is not just bad for you, it's bad for friendships. Your friend who got really into working out and now won't stop talking about protein? Ugh, annoying. I don't want protein powder in my coffee, weirdo. don't take Derek's advice and consume everything in excess, because you might die. The only thing Derek has ever done in moderation is learn English. Thank you.
1: Erica Sigurdsson. Woo! Whoa! That would have been a mic drop moment if CBC could spare a microphone. Thank you, Erica Sigurdsson, everybody. All right. The audience has a lot to think about. It is up to the Gas Station Arts Center to decide, by applause, who heard Erica's pro-moderation arguments and want to moderate her. 10 out of 10, Erica Sigurdsson. Woo! A lot of love for Erica. And how many of you were complete gluttons for what Derek was stuffing down your ears? Derek Sagan. It's pretty close. It's inconclusive. I've got to call this one a tie. We don't know. Big hand for Erica Sigurdsson and Derek Sagan, everybody.
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1: Hey, Winnipeg, I just got one question for you. Are you ready for your next pair of debaters? Listen to that, Canada! This comic's passion for typography has made him a font of knowledge. It's Winnipeg's Chad Anderson! There he is! The handsome and confident Chad Anderson striding to my left. And this comic thinks that washing the windshield of a Tesla Cybertruck is a bit of a slippery slope. It's Winnipeg's own Big Daddy Taz! Big Daddy Taz, everybody! All right, let's talk about a topic that we can really tap into. Texting. Is it the best way to communicate? When you think about it, the very first long-distance texter was God. Why do you think Moses got the commandments on two tablets? He was also the first one to break the 10th commandment. Thou shalt not covet thy neighbor's wife, I. So, whereas it's a time-tested form of communication that's efficient, low-pressure, and is used by businesses, friends, and family, be it resolved, texting is the best way to communicate. Chad, you're arguing for this, please, my friend. You have 2 minutes. Starting now, Chad Anderson.
6: Listen, before I begin, I just want to say that I'm fully aware that given the average age of this audience, I'm fighting an uphill battle here.
1: For sure.
6: First of all, am I the only one who remembers how annoying it was when phones were only for phone calls? Oh, do you want to ignore someone? Well, you better ignore everyone then. Want to ignore someone now? Just don't open their text message. Unless the text is from your wife and it says, we need to talk, then definitely don't ignore that one. There's so much power in a text message. You want to be mean to someone? Easy. Just send a nasty text message. You don't have to hear the other person's reaction or see their emotions. Just ignore their next message and avoid the guilt that comes with losing your cool. Would you like to be able to talk to all of your friends at one time whenever you want? Start a group chat. Now your friends and family can ignore you. Someone in the chat group is always going to feel guilty and have to respond to you. Thank you.
1: Chad Anderson. Thanks, Chad. Now, here with an argument against texting that he warns might get quite paragraphic, let's hear from the man of words himself, Big Daddy Taz.
7: If texting is truly the best way to communicate, then why didn't Chad just airdrop this argument to everybody? Because texting is void of emotion. There's no endearing, fumbled, flowery words, no fluttery butterfly tummy, no crinkling eyes, no big dramatic pauses, and just soulless squiggles on a colorless void. People think that voice-to-text is effective. Oh, it's faster. We'll save lives. Okay, gear down there, Encyclopedia Brown. It's actually an extra step than yelling help. You're running away, and it's yelling into your phone, run, scary alligators. It's not going to help the person behind you that stops to read Fun Harry Escalator. As a kid, if you told me that three dancing dots would cause anxiety, or I would text the word duck as much as I do, I would have thought you daft. Oh, here, come here. Close your eyes. Now, would you rather feel arms pulling you into a loving, safe, warm embrace, or have someone text you the hug emoji? A terrifying, messed up yellow orb with jazz hands. Chad, you know I love you, brother. I think you're one of the most wonderful people in the world, but your daughter is going to always want to feel the vibrations of I love you coming from your heart and voice, not her pocket. Stark letters on blank backgrounds are a tombstone, not for loved ones. But here lies... You have to wait till I'm finished a little bit. Here lies Chad, an amazing daddy, husband, friend, comedian, and exceptional texter. May he rest in geese. Thank you.
1: Big Daddy Taz. All right. It's time now for the firing line. In my hand, I have a list of questions on texting being the best way to communicate, brought to you by how muscular people send messages. Flexting. In Manitoba, if you're caught texting and driving, you're punished with a $672 fine, 5 demerit points from your license, and what else? Tazzy.
7: You're forced to host the CBC debaters.
1: Chad.
6: You also get to listen to your wife say, I told you to stop doing that. So, sorry, my wife's not here. You can laugh. Her parents are, though. Her parents are here, so.
1: It's a real emotional roller coaster there, Chad. The fine in Manitoba, if you're caught texting and driving, $672 fine, 5 demerit points on your license, and your driver's license is suspended for 3 days. And you're forced to drive to Saskatchewan. Forced. According to the UK's The Independent, a third of adults report that misreading text messages has resulted in what? Chad.
6: Unsolicited phallic photo.
1: Wow, I enjoyed that journey right there. Tazzy?
7: Crossing the floor in Parliament.
1: That's good. I've been giving an official point for that. A third of adults report misreading text messages has resulted in a personal falling out. Yes. Presumably in a British accent, which is even worse. That's the firing line, everybody. It is almost time for our Gas Station Arts Center audience to vote. But first, here again to spell it out for you that texting deserves the finger. Let's hear from Big Daddy Taz.
7: I wanted my wife, who's real, to know how incredibly wonderful she is. And I texted her, you make me want to be a better person. Thank you. Whoom. Whoom. Did you mean that? Of course I meant that. Whoom. Whoom. Are you sure? Yes. Whoom. Whoom. Did you read it? I wrote it. Whoom. Whoom. Read it. I did. I didn't press the K hard enough. And she got, you make me want to be a better person than you. That's when I learned how to order flowers on an app. Thank you.
1: Big Daddy Taz. First Real over text now, here to insist that texting is always the alpha better way to communicate, according to him. Let's hear from Chad Anderson.
6: Hey guys, you might be thinking, Chad, what if I have something important I need to say? Send a text message. The times you need to make an important phone call are the times your phone decides to cut in and out. Would you rather send a quick text message to the group chat to tell everyone that your wife's going into labor? Or would you rather call your dad and go, Dad, Sherry's going into labor. No, I said Sherry's going into labor. Labor. Labor. No, she doesn't need a favor. Hello? Dad? Can you get mom? Get mom. Dad, get mom? Dad, no, mom? Dad, get mom? Thank you.
1: Yeah. Yeah. Chad Anderson. Woo! Great act out. Good point. Let's see it. It's time to vote. How many of you were pleased with Chad's pro-texting pronouncements? Chad Anderson. Okay. Listen to that crowd. And how many of you agreed with Taz and considered texting to be a total write-off? Big Daddy Taz. Close. It's pretty close. It is close, but the winner is Chad Anderson. Big hand for Chad Anderson and Big Daddy Taz. Well, that's all for this week. I'm Steve Patterson saying, with all due respect to Tex, let's keep talking to each other as much as we can, eh? I'll argue with you again soon, Canada. Good night.
5: 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This week's episode was produced by Nicole Callender, Chloe Edbrook, Dean Jenkinson, and Graham Clark. With continuity by Graham Clark, Diana Francis, and Gary Jones. 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With special thanks to Katie Ellen Humphreys, David Pride, and Emily Ferrier. 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
12: I'm Amanda Pfeffer. 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
13: Another look to find some early momentum. Well, Davies away! Oh, Canada! Their time has come!
12: Are you feeling it or are you over it? 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
14: This is the CBC News from Thunder Bay. Good afternoon. I'm Jasmine Cabate. It's 12 o'clock. Right now in Geraldton, mostly cloudy and 18 degrees. Here in Thunder Bay, mostly cloudy and 21 degrees. And in Kenora, light rain shower and 15 degrees. A warning, this next story contains references to suicide. A coroner's inquest into the death of Kevin Momikwa is now over. The jury has determined the 27-year-old died by suicide at the Thunder Bay Jail June 2nd, 2020. Jurors made recommendations aimed at preventing future deaths, the CBC's Sarah Law reports.
15: One of the main recommendations made by the jury is about the future of the Thunder Bay Jail. The jury recommends it is closed no later than 5 years after the new Thunder Bay Correctional Complex opens and that it's never used to incarcerate people in the future. Saul Momikwa is Kevin Momikwa's uncle. The NDP MPP for Kiwetinohk has been calling for the jail's closure since his nephew's death.
16: It is a death trap and needs to go. We need to close the Thunder Bay District Jail. People keep dying in there. And I think, again, like I'm going to personally call Michael Kirshner, the Solicitor General, in the next few days.
15: The jury's recommendations largely focus on improving access to mental health and addiction services and cultural programming at the jail, as well as making sure supports are available at the new complex. Bobby Narcisse is the Deputy Grand Chief with Anishinaabe Aski Nation. He says it's critical for First Nation leaders to help inform this process.
17: To ensure that, basic human rights and cultural needs are also are met.
15: While the province isn't required to fulfill the recommendations made, it must provide a response within 6 months of receiving them. Sarah Law, CBC News, Thunder Bay.
14: And two people from Ignace face a slew of drug-related charges following an investigation involving multiple OPP units in the region. The OPP says a search was conducted at a residence in the township late Tuesday afternoon. The investigation resulted in the seizure of a number of suspected illicit drugs. These include methamphetamine, cocaine, crack cocaine, prescription medication, and psilocybin. A 50-year-old man and a 36-year-old woman have been arrested and charged as a result. And the head of an outreach group in Sudbury says mounting tensions at the downtown homeless encampment are highlighting the need for housing and treatment. Investigators are looking into fires in two tents at the Energy Court encampment yesterday. One person was found dead inside one of the tents. The previous day, a person was found dead, but the cause is not considered suspicious. Evie Alley is one of the founders of the Go Give Project. It operates a drop-in center next to the encampment. She says factors such as the heat, more people on site, and increasing violence are making it difficult to help people.
18: From an agency perspective, we would like to see, more indoor spaces, more appropriately fitting housing for the unique needs that we are seeing, especially those higher acuity individuals that often find themselves wrapped around in these instances or circumstances. But it will also require great collaboration throughout multiple community partners to achieve that.
14: Ali says she's reached out to the city to ask for more help, and the city is working to respond to questions from CBC about the encampment. And the OPP is continuing to investigate two separate threat incidents in Pikangikum First Nation. The first incident occurred Monday. It resulted in a heavy police presence around Airport Road and an evacuation of Inchoke Birchstick School. The school was also evacuated yesterday due to a reported threat in the same area. A spokesperson for the OPP say police have engaged numerous resources to conduct a thorough investigation. They cannot confirm at this time whether both incidents are connected. Police say there is no threat to public safety, and anyone with information is asked to contact Pikangikum Police or Crime Stoppers. And the 2026 FIFA World Cup is underway, and Team Canada is set to play its first match of the tournament later today. Canada will play Bosnia and Herzegovina and in Toronto. It's the first time Canada has hosted a World Cup, and hosting duties are being shared with Mexico and the United States. Michael Veneziali is president of Soccer Northwest. He says he's hoping to see Canada win a World Cup game this year, something that's eluded the team in past tournaments. But regardless of the results of this World Cup, Veneziali says Canadian soccer is improving.
19: When we're talking about the best and the best in the world, I think we need to be realistic and understanding of where we are as a country and the growth of the sports. Soccer has become the most popular sport in Canada the past few years. And with the registration numbers going, the training is coming with it, and the leagues and the availability that is there for the players and the opportunities, it's just going to continue to get better.
14: Veneziali says local soccer organizations see a spike in registrations when Canada is competing in a World Cup. Today's game gets underway at 3 o'clock this afternoon, and Canada will next take the field on June 18th when they'll face Qatar in Vancouver. And that's the CBC News at 12:05 from the Thunder Bay Newsroom. I'm Jasmine Capite. Stay tuned for national and international news coming up at the top of the hour. And for more news anytime, you could visit our website. That's cbc.ca/Thunder Bay. And now your updated weather forecast for the city of Thunder Bay. Today, it'll be a mix of sun and cloud with a 40% chance of showers late this morning and this afternoon, with wind gusting from 30 kilometers per hour to 60 with a high of 21. Tonight, it'll be partly cloudy with a 40% chance of showers early this evening with a low of 11. And on Saturday, it'll be mainly cloudy with a 60% chance of showers and the wind gusting from 30 kilometers per hour to 50 with a high of 19.
12: Good afternoon, I'm Amanda Pfeffer. This is the province's open line show, Ontario Today. This hour, FIFA World Cup 2026. And

0: That's Asa Navi with Into the Fire. I'm Odario Williams. 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
1: You're listening to CBC Radio 1 in Northwestern Ontario. I'm Jasmine Cavite in the Thunder Bay Newsroom. The head of an outreach group in Sudbury says mounting tensions at the downtown homeless encampment are highlighting the need for housing and treatment. Investigators are looking into two fires in two tents at the Energy Court encampment yesterday. One person was found dead inside one of the tents. The previous day, a person was found dead, but the cause is not considered suspicious. One of the founders of the Go Give project, which operates a drop-in center next to the encampment, says factors such as heat, more people on site, and increasing violence are making it difficult to help people. She says she's reached out to the city to ask for more help. NOPP and Kenora are reminding the public to use caution when operating or handling off-road vehicles after a 69-year-old man was seriously injured while attempting to load an ATV on a trailer and lost control. The incident happened Monday night. Police say the man fell backward and the ATV fell down on top of him. Bystanders were able to move the ATV off the man before contacting emergency services. Due to the severity of his injuries, the man was airlifted to a Winnipeg Trauma Center for further treatment. Turning now to take a look at the weather. Today in the northwest, cloudy with a chance of showers. In Thunder Bay in the east, mainly cloudy with a chance of showers, with temperature highs between 14 and 21. That's a brief look at news and weather from CBC Thunder Bay. 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
0: Welcome back to CBC Music Live. I'm Odario Williams. We're with Asa Navi and his band at the Axis Club in Toronto. They're playing many of the songs off his latest album, Edge of the Earth. This one's called Gone Baby Gone.

0: Fabulous with Superwoman Part 2. I'm Gemini, and you're listening to Marvin's Room on CBC Radio and Sirius XM. I'll be right back with more great music after your local news and weather.
1: You're listening to CBC Radio 1 in Northwestern Ontario. I'm Jasmine Cavite in the Thunder Bay Newsroom. The inquest into the death of Kevin Mamakwa at the Thunder Bay Jail has ended, with a jury determining that he died by suicide at the jail June 2, 2020. The 27-year-old was a member of Kingfisher Lake First Nation and the nephew of Kiwetinung NDP MPP Saul Mamakwa. First Nation leaders are calling for the jail to be shut down due to years-long concerns about overcrowding, staffing shortages, and poor conditions at the 100-year-old building. The inquest jury recommends the Thunder Bay Jail to be closed no later than 5 years after the new complex opens, and for the jail never be used to incarcerate people in the future. And the OPP is continuing to investigate two separate threat incidents in Pekanchikam First Nation. The first incident occurred Monday. It resulted in a heavy police presence around Airport Road and evacuation of Each OK Birch Stick School. The school was also evacuated yesterday due to a reported threat in the same area. A spokesperson for the OPP says police have engaged numerous resources to conduct a thorough investigation. They cannot confirm at this time whether both incidents are connected. Police say there is no threat to public safety, and anyone with information is asked to contact Pekanchikam Police or Crime Stoppers. Turning now to take a look at the weather. Today in the northwest, cloudy with a chance of showers. In Thunder Bay in the east, mainly cloudy with a chance of showers, with temperature highs between 14 and 21. That's a brief look at news and weather from CBC Thunder Bay.
0: Welcome back. I'm Gemini, and you're in Marvin's Room. Our next song is from a rapper, lyricist, and R&B singer from Torrance, California, named Ray Khalil. Who made a major breakthrough after appearing as a contestant on the reality music show Rhythm and Flow in 2019. In 2021, she won a Grammy for her songwriting and vocals on Anderson .Paak's Lockdown. Ray then signed a record deal with Pac and in 2024 released this song, on which he plays drums and co-produced. From her Crybaby album, this is Ray Khalil, Is It Worth It?

0: Good evening. I'm Chris Kettinen in the Thunder Bay Newsroom. OPP in Kenora are reminding the public to use caution when operating or handling off-road vehicles after a 69-year-old man was seriously injured while attempting to load an ATV on a trailer and lost control. The incident happened on Monday night. Police say the man fell backward and the ATV fell on top of him. Bystanders were able to move the ATV off the man before contacting emergency services. He was airlifted to a Winnipeg trauma center for further treatment. And two people from Ignace face drug-related charges following an OPP investigation. Police say a search was conducted at a residence in the township on Tuesday afternoon. The investigation resulted in the seizure of methamphetamine, cocaine, crack cocaine, and prescription medication. A 50-year-old man and 36-year-old woman have been arrested and charged. For more news, visit our website at cbc.ca/Thunder Bay. And now the weather for the city of Thunder Bay and Superior West. Tonight, partly cloudy with a chance of showers and lows of 11 degrees. Saturday, mainly cloudy with a chance of showers and highs of 19. And Saturday night, partly cloudy with lows of 9. And that's your weather report from Environment Canada.
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3: Hello, I'm Neil Kirksall.
4: Good evening, I'm Stephanie Scanderas, sitting in for Chris Howden. This is As It Happens. Tonight,
3: kicking it off, Canada's men's soccer team plays its first FIFA World Cup game at home. We reach a fan in Toronto with divided loyalties.
4: True colors. Ireland is not in the FIFA World Cup, but a closer look at another country's flag is giving fans something to cheer about.
3: Artificial intelligence. A woman in Florida discovers a thrift store painting that's been hanging in her home for 60 years is actually a Scottish masterpiece after her son got an AI appraisal.
4: Endgame. The organization that governs international chess suspends the game's Russian Federation. We hear from the Ukrainian grandmaster who helped lead the charge.
3: Wild Goose Chase, an Ontario man, explains his unique role at the World Cup, training border collies to keep honking invaders off the practice pitch.
4: And putting two thumbs on the scale, we hear from a streamer whose quest to rank every early Nintendo game took him 3 years and meant working his way through more than 700 titles. As It Happens, the Friday edition, radio that imagines he took things 8-bit at a time.